0: They're not even aware of that. You talk about the Holocaust, they don't know what happened in the Holocaust. And it's your problem. They don't know what happened in the Civil War. The massive battles that took place to keep the Union together and to end slavery, they don't have a clue. Why do we have an Electoral College? They don't know. Why do we have a Senate? They don't know. And so when you have these Rasputin types, if you will, or Solomon Bill of Goods, why not? They listen to it. When you have faculty that's radical, anti-American, and if tenure, and you're sending them to these schools, this is all they know. They don't know enough to push back. Anyway, I want to get on with other things. We'll be right back.
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3: Lows dip down to about 55 tonight under mainly clear skies. Easterly winds 5 to 10 miles an hour. Sunshine mixed with clouds at times tomorrow. Slight chance of thunderstorms. High temperatures reach up to 84. Chance of thunderstorms tomorrow night. Lows level off around 65. Mainly cloudy skies. I'm meteorologist Derek Height on Watertown Radio. Currently, it's 77 degrees.
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0: knowing history, those of us who read, in the 20s and 30s, the Third Reich, the benefit of knowing about the Marxists and the fascists and the isolationists. 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And together, we can remind God's people they're not alone. I'd love you to check out this website. I really would. There's no strings attached. There's nothing going on. Just check it out. You're going to love it. Stand with Israel in prayer today by visiting levinforthefellowship.org. That's L-E-V-I-N for thefellowship.org. Oh, yeah. It's just sad that I have to discuss these things. It really is. But this is where we are. And if I don't raise them, and a few others of us, they're not going to get raised. So it's important that we do it. We really have no choice. I've told you before about a site called Issues and Insights. It used to be part of an editorial page of a great newspaper that doesn't exist anymore. And they have a question. Is anything we've been told about Gaza true? In the nearly 3 years since Hamas terrorists invaded Israel and tortured, raped, murdered, and imprisoned innocent Israeli citizens, we've been treated to countless claims of Israeli deprecations and its reprisals that had turned out to be bogus, but none is as bewildering as the claim that Gazans were being starved to death. Now, you heard a lot of these podcasters use this, a lot of these hosts use this, bring on people to reinforce this. They're still defending it. Some of them are famous. They're all infamous. They're disgusting. 2023, the New York Times reported that the deluge of online propaganda and disinformation is larger than anything seen before, according to government officials, said independent researchers. It noted that Iran, Russia, China, Lebanon, Syria, Iraq, Al-Qaeda, Islamic State, to say nothing of Hamas itself, quote, have used state media and the world's major social networking platforms to support Hamas and undercut Israel. The Times itself earlier regurgitated Hamas propaganda about a hospital bombing, only to admit that, quote, early versions of the coverage relied too heavily on claims by Hamas and did not make clear that those claims could not immediately be verified. Just a few months ago, Times columnist Nicholas Kristof claimed in print, in the pages of the New York Times, that Israel had trained dogs to rape Palestinian prisoners. The New York Times, folks, is just a grotesque corporation. We've talked about that at length. Now we learn that the Gaza famine was apparently another media-fueled myth. And by the way, governments were acting on it, sending as much food as humanly possible into this, attacking Netanyahu and the Jews there, the Israelis, withholding all this food, and they kept saying, we're pouring food into here as fast as we can, we're using trucks, Hamas keeps stealing it, but people are not starving, we're giving them, you know. And it didn't matter how many times I said that, it didn't matter how many times I explained what these terrorists are doing. It was as if you had to put your career on the line to defend the truth. The Free Press this week notes that a report from UNICEF finds Gaza has one of the lowest rates of acute malnutrition in the region, and that the rate of, quote, stunting, unquote, from poor nutrition is less than half the region's rate. The UNICEF-led team's, I quote, presentation also revealed that Gaza now faces a new challenge, obesity. You believe this, Rich? Obesity and excess weight which affect a combined 4% of children under the age of 5, the Free Press said. Just a year ago, however, the same agency was claiming that 500,000 people in Gaza were at risk of dying from starvation. That, quote, starvation is present and is rapidly spreading, unquote, and that Gaza was in a race against time, quote, unquote. The Free Press notes that the latest findings do not conclude that no one in Gaza went hungry, nor do they diminish the suffering endured by Palestinians in Gaza, ongoing health concerns, but the stark reversal documented in the July report demands a closer examination of how a famine was declared in the first place and to the extent people were starving there. That was Hamas stealing the food and then trying to sell it back. But they point out that's been the problem with coverage of this war since its beginning. Any claim by Israel is triple-checked, doubted, or ignored, while so-called facts about Israel's brutality, genocide, targeting civilians, etc., get repeated as gospel truths. Why bother having an independent news media if they can't be counted on to apply the same standards of veracity to both sides of a conflict? Well, that's true. True enough. That is a big problem, isn't it? Why anybody believes most of the media, I will never know. You got to be very discerning in what media outlets you listen to, whatever their platform, however they communicate with you. The New York Times is the worst of the worst. There have been books written about this. I wrote a book that includes an entire chapter on this, on freedom of the press. When a media corporation has a long and sordid history of lying and deceiving, you should put it out of business. Not the government, you. By rejecting it. By not populating their websites. Because the New York Times, their history goes back to slavery, which one of its owners supported. It goes back to Stalin, which one of their key reporters, who one of their key reporters supported, and they covered it up. It goes back to covering up the Holocaust. It goes back to helping promote Castro to become the communist dictator that he is and was, I should say. And, of course, in recent times, promoting the Hamas cause. And now the Iranian cause against Trump. I'll be right back.
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2: Here's your forecast from Watertown Radio and GoWatertown.net. Lows dip down to about 55 tonight under mainly clear skies. Easterly winds 5 to 10 miles an hour. Sunshine mixed with clouds at times tomorrow. Slight chance of thunderstorms. High temperatures reach up to 84. Chance of thunderstorms tomorrow night. Lows level off around 65. Mainly cloudy skies. I'm meteorologist Derek Hite on Watertown Radio. Right now, 75.
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0: here we be. Excuse me. You know, folks, over the past month, more and more people have been reaching out to Monetary Gold, people in this audience, for a free evaluation of their current gold holdings. Some of you don't hold any gold or silver or platinum, but many people do now because they understand the import of diversification, and part of that diversification is with precious metals, mostly gold. Gold has fluctuated a lot over the past 12 months, but it's always been very solid. It eclipsed $5,000 an ounce in January, dropped a little. It's been recovering as we get closer and closer to the midterms, and that's my point to you. People who own gold in their retirement accounts and people who have it in their vaults or in a bank vault, well, they want to know what they have, because the current market range of their holdings, it still makes sense for their long-term goals. As I talked about the other night, there are markets within this market. What kind of gold do you own, as an example? You own currency? From which country? What can you do with that currency? If your back is against the wall, can you still do those things you thought you could do? Yeah. Is it better to have gold bullion, gold bars, or gold coins, or other gold products? What about owning gold versus silver? What about owning silver versus platinum? There's so much to know, but all to your benefit. All to your benefit. And so a lot of people are having Monetary Gold take a closer look at all of these issues. And Monetary Gold is doing it for free. 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Amen to that. Mr. Producer owns some gold, as I recall. He does. Glad you did it, aren't you? Yeah. Yeah, me too. Well, as little bits of information come in, I just feel like I'd like to share this with you because you're my radio family. And so this is, again, on a short point I thought might interest you on Dolly Parton. And this is from Fox News. Dolly Parton actually offered to try experimental drugs if, quote, no hope for cancer battle to help others, sister says. In other words, she said, the doctors tell her there's no hope. Go ahead and use me as a guinea pig. Can you imagine? She was dying and that's what she told them. Dolly Parton stared down her own health crisis with one final act of generosity in mind. She quietly battled cancer in the months before her death. On August 25, the Islands in the Stream singer had informed fans she was struggling with her health. but never disclosed details. I have a feeling, based on what she said and what others have said, that she had certain maladies and even intuitions that she was ill, something was going on, and she had certain illnesses for sure, but that she didn't take enough care of herself the way she was taking care of her husband. And so by the time maybe they got to it, it was too late. That's why I think it may have been so fast. But that's my supposition. It's not intended to be rude. I'm just... She privately faced the devastating diagnosis. She was already thinking about how her fight could help others. Stella Barton, Dolly's sister, revealed the country music icon had offered to let doctors test experimental drugs on her if she ran out of treatment options, hoping they'd learned someday to save someone else. She said, "My sister is one of the most generous, thoughtful, and kind people I've ever known." She wrote on Facebook, "Did Stella, her sister, what the world saw is exactly who she was. So much so, she told me recently that if there was no hope for her, she would still allow her medical team to try experimental drugs in the hope of helping others in the future." That's quite remarkable. Stella said her sister's final wishes embodied the kindness she hoped fans would carry forward. She said, "My sister was always thinking of others, and if you want to honor her legacy, show more kindness, lift up others, give more of your time and resources," as she continued to do to the very end. She said, "I want to personally thank all of you for the outpouring of love and respect," and so forth. She said, "Did Stella, that among her most cherished memories were the simple moments she and Dolly shared long before the rest of the world woke up." There you have it. It goes on. You can read it. It's at foxnews.com. All right, folks. The Power Hour, Hour 3 is next. We shall return.
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5: From ABC News, I'm Dave Packard. Commerce Secretary Howard Lutnick today with his explanation as to why trade talks with Canada collapsed.
6: We negotiated, and Canada was going to have the best trade deal in the world. And what happened was that Canada walked away. We had a deal. We shook hands. The president announced it, right? Everybody was positive. Canada made the decision for political purposes. They wanted to walk away.
5: President Trump upping the stakes with America's neighbor to the north.
7: We're going to be changing the name of Lake Ontario, effective immediately, to Lake America. That's going to take place right now as the order.
5: Kathy Hochul, governor of New York, the U.S. state that borders Lake Ontario, saying, quote, I'm speechless. It's so madly absurd. Both the death toll and the number of Americans missing are rising in Nepal following devastating flash flooding. Officials say at least 389 people have been confirmed killed. ABC's Britt Clendett is in Kathmandu, Nepal.
8: A desperate search for survivors in Nepal and Tibet after that catastrophic wall of water swept away entire villages. 90 Americans among the 1,300 people still missing. And now, new threats raising concern that more flooding and landslides could strike. With little warning, that unstoppable torrent crashing into valleys.
5: Details trickling out about the CIA chief's secret visit to Russia. ABC's Mary Bruce.
9: We are learning more about CIA Director John Ratcliffe's unusual trip to Moscow earlier this week on a massive C-17 military cargo plane. Sources tell us that Ratcliffe flew there in part to warn the Russians not to attack NATO countries. He also, we're told, brought up Iran. President Trump, though, saying Vladimir Putin has assured him he will not attack NATO territory.
5: Brian Koberger granted a new hearing in his long-shot bid to take back his guilty plea in the killing of four Idaho college students. You're listening to ABC News.
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0: Maybe you can try out for the WNBA. 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
3: 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Clear skies tonight with a low of 55. East winds 5 to 10 miles an hour. Slight chance of thunderstorms tomorrow. High of 84, partly cloudy. Chance of thunderstorms tomorrow night. Lows level off around 65. Mainly cloudy skies expected. I'm meteorologist Derek Height on Watertown Radio. Right now, 70.
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0: For nearly 3,000 years, Homer's epic poem, the Iliad, has shaped the literary and moral imagination of the West. 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
4: From ABC News, I'm Dave Packer. President Trump's latest move in his trade war tit-for-tat with Canada, renaming one of the Great Lakes.
5: We negotiated, and Canada was going to have the best trade deal in the world. And what happened was that Canada walked away. We had a deal. We shook hands. The president announced it, right? Everybody was positive. Canada made the decision for political purposes. They wanted to walk away.
4: That's Howard Lutnick with the administration. Now, both the death toll of Americans missing are rising in Nepal following devastating flash flooding. Officials say at least 389 people have been confirmed killed, more than 1,300 are missing, and of those, 90 are Americans. ABC's Britt Clenitz in Kathmandu.
6: The hospital's now treating victims of this deadly disaster. The urgent recovery complicated by mountains of mud and debris as the search for dozens of Americans goes through the night here. The U.S. is sending a disaster response advisor plus $500,000 in aid.
4: The FBI says it's uncovered a sweeping cyber espionage campaign that targeted some of America's most sensitive institutions. Officials say a Chinese hacking group hit government agencies, hospitals, power companies, and even defense contractors. Severe downpours in the east leading to the cancellation of over 1,300 flights today and more than 7,600 delays. The last hour saw ground stops at Washington Reagan, New York's JFK, and LaGuardia. And a cargo plane catching fire as it landed at Los Angeles International Airport on Wednesday night.
7: You do have a small fire on your left main gear. We're now getting water on it.
4: Controllers on ATC.net, DHL, and the FAA say that the brakes on the Boeing 737 malfunctioned and the tires popped upon landing. Now, this is the latest of several aircraft tire incidents. We had five in Chicago alone recently. 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
4: Sandusky, the former Penn State football coach who was convicted of sexual abuse back in 2012, will be back in court next month. The judge called the hearing to go through the testimony after one of his accusers has recanted his account of what happened. ABC's Aaron Katursky has more.
10: This is just an evidentiary hearing. This is not going to be a motion to trial or anything like that. But Sandusky has long maintained his innocence.
4: Sandusky serving a lengthy prison sentence for the crimes. A judge in Washington today heard arguments over the future of the Kennedy Center for the Performing Arts. The Trump-aligned board at the Kennedy Center voted earlier this month to inscribe the venue's facade at the JFK Center for the Performing Arts, restored and by President Donald J. Trump. Now back to Commerce Secretary Howard Lutnick. He spoke outside the court and said that this effort was more about refurbishing the building.
5: Right now, we expect the board has voted overwhelmingly to keep the Reach open and close the main building and let Donald Trump restore it. So that has been done by this board. So unless this judge blocks it and sort of creates a harrowing decision for the Kennedy Center, right, that's what's going to happen.
4: Former Bosnian Serb General Ratko Mladic, who was serving a life sentence for war crimes in the Yugoslavia wars in the 1990s, has died. UN officials say at a hospital in Hague. He was 82. Dave Packer, ABC News.
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14: 950 KWAT. John Goodman, one of the great character actors of his day, is waiting in the green room. We'll check in with him in hour number two. But this first hour, we're going to talk to a man who has started a company. He is an environmental entrepreneur and the founder and CEO of the cloud seeding startup company called Rainmaker. The federal government recently ordered mandatory water cuts in the West, forcing states like California, Arizona, Nevada to slash their usage of the Colorado River. They want to keep Lake Mead and Lake Powell from reaching catastrophic Deadpool levels. Augustus Dorico joins us, the owner of the startup Rainmaker. Augustus, welcome to America at Night. Thanks for joining us.
15: Ross, a pleasure to be here. Thanks so much for chatting.
14: You got it. Take me through the science of this. How does this work?
15: Yeah, so cloud seeding, it's not a conspiracy theory. It's not fake. Like, it's real, and people have actually been doing it for the last 80 years. General Electric invented it in 1945, and the high-level idea is most of the water that passes over the United States in the atmosphere, it just gets recycled by the oceans. And so if you can find clouds that have small drops of water that wouldn't naturally precipitate, you can fly drones into those clouds, release dust, and the small drops will freeze onto that dust and turn into big enough snowflakes to fall either as snow or melt back into rain. That's the high level of the science.
14: You said dust. Is it actually dust or is it

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2: Here's your forecast from Watertown Radio and GoWatertown.net. Lows level off around 55 tonight under clear skies. Winds out of the east, 5 to 10 miles an hour. A blend of clouds and sun tomorrow. Slight chance of thunderstorms. High temperatures reach up to 84. Mainly cloudy tomorrow night. Chance for storms. Lows around 65. I'm meteorologist Derek Hite on Watertown Radio. Currently, it's 70 degrees.
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0: 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I'm Brian, so if you're taking in a movie this weekend...
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1: Here's your forecast from Watertown Radio and GoWatertown.net. 55 tonight, under mainly clear skies, east winds 5 to 10 miles an hour. Slight chance of thunderstorms tomorrow. Daytime highs approaching 84. Sunshine mixed with clouds at times. Mainly cloudy skies expected tomorrow night. Chance of thunderstorms. Lows dip down to about 65. I'm meteorologist Derek Hite on Watertown Radio. Currently 63.
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16: Hey, the Red Cross is saying that there were approximately 10 million families who lost homes in that avalanche in Nepal. 10 million families. Homes were destroyed in that 45-mile water avalanche. Just horrific. Also, the Strait of Hormuz not getting a lot of attention. 8

0: trough looking for tax incentives. Amazon? Really? Amazon? Oh, it's an economic incentive. Oh, but the guy getting food stamps isn't an economic benefit? It is to the company who's redeeming those food stamps. Right? I mean, why is corporate welfare an economic benefit? But, you know, working class socialism, welfare, is somehow ruining society. Explain that to me. How can one be good for the economy and one be bad for America? Explain that to me. Let's see here. McGraw, you've never seen the Blues Brothers movie? Are you kidding me? It's American pop culture. What are you, a commie? Yeah, no, I deserve that criticism. Yeah, no, I deserve that criticism. I have not seen Blues Brothers, and for that, I apologize. That's going to do it for us. We are done. Thanks for putting up with me, as always. We're back tomorrow night with another host of guests and calls and all that stuff. Thanks for putting up with me. We'll have yourself a good night. We'll see you tomorrow.
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9: From ABC News, I'm Dave Packer. The race to find close to 1,000 people missing in the mud and debris after massive flash floods in Asia. ABC's Britt Clendid is in Kathmandu.
10: A desperate search for survivors in Nepal and Tibet after that catastrophic wall of water swept away entire villages. 90 Americans among the 1,300 people still missing. And now, new threats raising concern that more flooding and landslides could strike. With little warning, that unstoppable torrent crashing into valleys.
9: President Trump signed an order renaming Lake Ontario to Lake America. It's the latest move in his trade war escalation with Canada. He's also threatening to double tariffs on Canada-made cars and auto parts.
2: The president really doubled down on that threat from earlier this week to put in place tariffs on Canadian cars, Canadian auto parts, and also steel and aluminum. He said today he'll go forward with that. He said Canada has been ripping off the United States for years, and he needs to do something about it. So he said, we're going to be doing tariffs on their cars.
9: Some Republicans are now calling out President Trump for his proclamation this week, temporarily lifting some tariffs on foreign imports. Beef. Bill Bullard is CEO of RCAF USA, the largest association of independent cattle farmers in the U.S. He calls the move a huge mistake, saying it won't just hurt American ranchers, but it will hurt American consumers too.
11: We have a situation here where this product is going to compete directly with the product produced by American ranchers.
9: Now, the president says he wants to bring down the price of beef. Jerry Sandusky, the former Penn State football coach who was convicted of sexual abuse back in 2012, will be back in court next month. One of Sandusky's accusers is recanting his account of what happened.
12: This is just an evidentiary hearing. This is not going to be a motion for a new trial or anything like that. But Sandusky has long made his innocence.
9: ABC's Aaron Katursky, Sandusky is serving a lengthy prison sentence for the crimes. You're listening to ABC News.
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9: New details are emerging after ABC News learned earlier this week CIA Director John Ratcliffe flew on a secret trip to Moscow.
15: We are learning more about CIA Director John Ratcliffe's unusual trip to Moscow earlier this week on a massive C-17 military cargo plane. Sources tell us that Ratcliffe flew there in part to warn the Russians not to attack NATO countries. He also, we're told, brought up Iran. President Trump, though, saying Vladimir Putin has assured him he will not attack NATO territory.
9: ABC's Mary Bruce. The FAA and NTSB are investigating after Marine One, the aircraft that carries President Trump, was unable to communicate with air traffic control. ABC's Alex Stone has more.
16: A disturbing moment in the skies involving Marine One.
17: I can't hear Marine One. If you hear Marine One, can you let me know?
16: The aircraft carrying President Trump unable to communicate with air traffic control. Another helicopter, part of that Marine One squad, forced to relay messages between the chopper and the tower. The communications failure coming hours after a new NTSB report suggested White House construction may have contributed to an August 4th security breach with Marine One and a passenger jet over Washington, D.C. Technicians have since taken immediate action and believed they had fixed the problem. The FAA and NTSB are investigating.
9: Former Bosnian Serb General Ratko Mladic was serving a life sentence for his war crimes in Yugoslavia and the wars there in the 1990s. Has died, UN officials say, at the hospital in The Hague. He was 82. Dave Packer, ABC News.
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1: We are Red Eye Radio. He is Eric Holden. I'm Gary McNamara. Ooh, welcome and good morning, Lake America. The actual deal, why there doesn't seem to be a trade deal, we'll get to the

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0: She could make any claim she wanted to. Like the claim was, well, another claim. Well, he only intended on being a one-term president. No, he didn't. No, he did not. And she said that, you know, when, you know, the GOP was, you know, hurting at the midterm, there were the party insiders encouraged him to run and basically pushed him to run for a second term. He was never planning on running for it. He was always planning on running for a second term.
1: And the whole thing of, you know, that I still don't discount that he was slipped a Mickey. Now, she didn't say that. She goes that he was drugged.
0: Yeah.
1: You know why she's saying that? Because of the criticism that she hears that the family should have never allowed him to run a second term.
0: Exactly.
1: So she's got to continue the lie.
0: There was no way I could help it. Right. Somebody else did something.
1: Right. Yeah. Joe was fine. He was dandy. He had somebody slipped him a Mickey.
0: Yeah.
1: That's to soothe her conscience because of the criticism that she hears that no way should a family should have allowed the president to run a second term.
2: A Better Life with Dr. Sanjay Gupta.
3: Anyone who spends time on social media can tell you the longevity space is flooded with lotions and potions and gadgets promising to help you live forever. A lot of it is a waste of money. Some of it downright dangerous. But two trends you probably have seen do have some science behind them. First, red light therapy. Researchers believe certain wavelengths of light can energize cells, help with skin texture, and hair growth. If you want to try an at-home device, look for FDA clearance and know that it's going to take months of consistent use. Second, the sauna. Regular use has been linked to better heart and brain health. You should think of these things as the whipped cream on top rather than the foundational ice cream of the sundae. Without good diet, exercise, and friendships, those other things can only do so much. I'm Dr. Sanjay Gupta, helping you live a better life.
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0: She doesn't buy that argument that others may say, well, she was there to save the country from Trump. She doesn't believe that. Otherwise, she wouldn't use the excuse.
1: And she would have to admit that she was propping him up.
0: Yeah.
1: Of course she's not going to do that.
0: And the thing is, anybody who has dealt with any relative, as I'm dealing with right now, by the way, people, I get it all the time, people ask me, don't have a lot of great conversations with dad anymore.
1: Hmm.
0: It's not where, and I was telling somebody the other day, you know, it becomes, I hate the term the new normal, but it's sort of is based in reality that if you don't deal with it, if you think about it every day, you'll drive yourself crazy.
1: Well, because,
0: But I can't, I mean, it's not where when I go back to see my dad anymore that I sit and, you know, by his bedside and talk to him for an hour or 2 hours.
1: Yeah.
0: You know, his cognitive abilities, you know, the dementia is bad where if you walk in and you can talk to him for, and I'm not kidding, a minute or two, and he's in a good mood, you just say, Dad, I'll be right back, and you walk out and you don't come back because his mind doesn't get a chance to wander and get into the negative thoughts or conspiracy theories or the anger or, you know, everything that comes with, you know, when your cognitive abilities don't.
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3: Have you ever tried to take a screen away from your kid only to be met with a full-blown meltdown? Well, as a father of three, believe me, I have been there. But here's the thing. It's mostly not their fault. These devices are literally designed to make us crave them. Science journalist Dr. Michaeline Dukleff wrote about this in her new book, Dopamine Kids. She argues that dopamine isn't actually the pleasure chemical we think it is, but instead the chemical of, quote, wanting and desire. So what does that mean? Taking screens away is rarely going to work. Your kid is just going to crave them more. What does work, she says, is in fact replacing the screen with something just as fun. Instead of telling your kids no more videos after dinner, teach them to ride a bike, do some baking, bust out game night, and start small. One screen-free night a week. I'm Dr. Sanjay Gupta, helping you live a better life.
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1: Would say, we're going to take a different route, and the party can decide what they're going to do from here.
0: Right.
1: We're going to care for this person because he deserves the care. I don't care what you say about his politics. He's a human being. He deserves the care. If he's going through something, he deserves the care.
0: And that's why we brought it up, because remember, I think it was about 4 years ago, because my father really, it's this December, it'd be 2 years where we saw his cognitive abilities go very quickly. You know, but even a year ago, even 6 months ago, you could sit in there with him for an hour. You can't anymore. But you know when it's happening and you see it, and there's a great protection over the dignity of that person when they're a family member. And you remember, I think it was about 4 years ago. Remember I came in? Remember I told you I went back to visit my dad, and he started in a monologue that went on for 90 minutes. And remember I played parts of it for you. And I'll always keep that, you know, where I just started recording him. And he was talking about, good God, working with the German scientists who were over at Bell, you know, after World War II for rockets and everything else. And he just didn't stop talking for 90 minutes.
1: Yeah.
0: Just kept going. And it wasn't like, it was just, it was a train of thought.

0: deal, except for those two things on a couple of things on trucks, and the whole thing with Quebec was, well, look, every American product shouldn't have to, because shipped into Quebec, have French and English labels.
1: That's going to add to labeling costs.
0: They weren't trying to control the speech of people in Quebec.
1: Yeah,
0: and so all that's the point that they're bringing up, that businesses in Canada are upset. Right? They're like, well, this doesn't seem like something that should have blown this entire deal up. What's Carney doing? Because Carney led this latest one. Yeah. We are Red Eye Radio.
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9: This is America in the Morning from Westwood One. Coming up this half hour.
10: The youngest ever press secretary.
11: Of course the president supports peaceful protests. What a stupid question.
10: Steps away from the White House press podium. I'm Joan Jones.
12: President Trump asked if he'll sanction China and Russia for helping Iran. I'm Clayton Neville.
13: The United States Justice Department has charged more than 80 people in the takedown of a violent Puerto Rican gang. I'm Lisa Dwyer.
14: A tropical storm named Dolly has formed in the Atlantic Ocean, but there is no connection to Dolly Parton. I'm Donna Warder.
9: In court, the DOJ argues its case about the Kennedy Center and a leaked grand jury report in Florida causing trouble for Governor DeSantis and his wife. Back after these messages.
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0: It's 5 till. America in the Morning continues. She's getting some, but certainly not all. Actress Blake Lively has been awarded just over $400,000 in attorney's fees and costs associated with the high-profile legal battle between her and Justin Baldoni. Lively sought to recover more than $8 million in attorney's fees and other expenses, which Baldoni's lawyers argued was so inflated the court should deny the claim altogether or reduce it. Lively sued Baldoni and his production company in 2024, accusing Baldoni's team of launching a targeted smear campaign intended to harm her reputation after she spoke up about alleged sexual harassment. The case was settled in May. There's a new tropical storm in the Atlantic, and its name is Dolly. Coincidence? Correspondent Donna Warder reports.
1: A tropical storm named Dolly has formed in the Atlantic Ocean, but there is no connection to Dolly Parton, who died this week. Storm systems are named by procedures set by the World Meteorological Organization, and the list of names are reused every 6 years. For the Atlantic region, the lists are alphabetical and alternate male and female names. Dolly is the fourth named storm for the 2026 Atlantic hurricane season. The storm is far from land, and there are no coastal watches or warnings in effect. But for forecasters say Dolly could dump heavy rain on the Leeward Islands Saturday and Sunday, and on the Virgin Islands, Puerto Rico, Haiti, and the Dominican Republic Sunday and Monday. I'm Donna Warder.
0: At the movies this weekend, the coyote from Looney Tunes is heading to court in this new family film. Entertainment reporter Kevin Carr takes a sneak peek.
2: After almost being buried and later resurrected, Coyote vs. Acme has finally seen the light of day. The story follows Wile E. Coyote as he hires a two-bit lawyer in Albuquerque to sue the Acme Corporation.
3: Have you been horribly injured by a product made by the Acme Corporation?
2: As they dig deeper into the case, they uncover a conspiracy that puts the entire cartoon world in danger.
4: Acme has knowingly been making dangerous products.
2: As popular as the Looney Tunes are, they have struggled in the modern box office. However, this film managed to hit the sweet spot between whimsical comedy and cartoon real-world interaction.
5: What is up, Doc?
2: The movie stays true to the authentic characters without playing too much into campy explanations. And the slapstick comedy makes me chuckle like a kid again watching Saturday morning cartoons.
6: You're looking at the guy who is taking on the biggest corporation in the world.
2: The movie is self-aware by targeting a massive conglomerate, but I don't think that's why Warner Brothers tried to bury it. That was just pure greed.
4: These companies think they can do whatever they want. We're sick of it.
2: Still, the David versus Goliath story works for an audience who is primarily the little guy.
7: He's one of the most hardworking people I've ever met.
2: Coyote versus Acme is a much-needed breath of fresh air in this cynical world.
5: I'm here for the pantsless modeling gig.
2: Coyote versus Acme gets 4 giant cartoon mallets out of 5. I'm Kevin Carr, and that's the way I see it.
0: That's our show for today, Friday, August 28th, 2026. America in the Morning is produced by Jeff McKay. I'm John Trout. This is Westwood One.
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8: 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The next AARP Smart Driver Senior Refresher Class is scheduled for 12:30 to 4:30 on Thursday, September 3rd at the Watertown Police Department Conference Room. This 4-hour class is an excellent review for senior drivers. 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
11: From ABC News, I'm Sherry Preston. Search teams are still looking for the hundreds of missing people who are believed to have been swallowed up by that massive mudslide in Nepal. Snehlata Suher's husband was... from Nepal to Tibet when the flooding hit.
12: So it's 48 hours. What are they? Where are they?
11: From Kathmandu, here's ABC's Britt Clennett.
13: This is an all-out mobilization effort. We're talking more than 9,000 army, police, armed personnel deployed, using bulldozers to dig people out of their homes, sniffer dogs to search the debris. Helicopters are ferrying in supplies and pulling out survivors because so many roads and bridges have simply been washed away.
11: In Plymouth, Massachusetts, prosecutors laid out their case against Lindsay Clancy this week, just before the jury began deliberating. ABC's Rena Roy.
14: They were focused on Clancy's search history to try and prove that she intentionally and rationally planned these killings by researching how long her husband Patrick would be out of the house while running errands. And they say that shows that she was thinking clearly.
11: Clancy doesn't dispute that she killed her three small children, but says she did it while suffering from severe postpartum psychosis. Dozens of companies at the heart of the artificial intelligence race have penned an open letter warning about the potential dangers of AI. Here's ABC's Sophie Flay.
15: This morning, a new and urgent warning about artificial intelligence from the very companies developing it. More than 100 of them, including fierce rivals OpenAI, Google, Microsoft, and Anthropic, signing an open letter warning that AI-powered cyber attacks are about to get far more widespread and far more sophisticated.
11: The companies are calling on governments worldwide to do more to protect vulnerable targets like hospitals and water treatment plants. Today marks 6 months since the start of the war with Iran. Gas was averaging $2.98 a gallon back then. You're listening to ABC News.
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11: A federal judge once again saying no to a Trump order giving the Postal Service a greater role in mail-in voting.
18: A federal judge is blocking key parts of a new Trump administration rule limiting mail-in voting. Judge Indira Talwani says the rule is likely unconstitutional and would be practically impossible for states to follow before the midterm elections. The rule would give the Postal Service greater authority over mail-in ballots, including verifying voter eligibility. The decision's likely to face another appeal.
11: That's ABC's Dave Packer. The FAA and the NTSB investigating another air traffic control issue, this one involving Marine One, the helicopter that takes President Trump to and from Andrews for flights.
19: A disturbing moment in the skies involving Marine One.
20: I can't hear Marine One. If you hear Marine One, can you let me know?
19: The aircraft carrying President Trump unable to communicate with air traffic control. Another helicopter, part of that Marine One squad, forced to relay messages between the chopper and the tower. The communications failure coming hours after a new NTSB report suggested White House construction may have contributed to an August 4th security breach with Marine One and a passenger jet over Washington, D.C. Technicians have since taken immediate action and believed they had fixed the problem. The FAA and NTSB are investigating.
11: ABC's Alex Stone. The FAA looking to fire two air traffic controllers who left LaGuardia Airport early the night an emergency vehicle crossed the runway and plowed into a landing plane, killing bullets. Sherry Preston, ABC News.
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0: Here's your forecast from Watertown Radio and GoWatertown.net. High temperatures reach up to 84 today under partly cloudy skies. Winds out of the south, 8 to 15 miles an hour. Partly cloudy again tonight. Chance of thunderstorms. Lows level off around 65. Slight chance for showers tomorrow, 86. Partly cloudy skies. I'm meteorologist Derek Height on Watertown Radio. Right now, it's 61 degrees.
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0: Here's your forecast from Watertown Radio and GoWatertown.net. High temperatures reach up to 84 today under partly cloudy skies. Winds out of the south, 8 to 15 miles an hour. Partly cloudy again tonight. Chance of thunderstorms. Lows level off around 65. Slight chance for showers tomorrow, 86. Partly cloudy skies. I'm meteorologist Derek Height on Watertown Radio. Right now, it's 61 degrees.
1: I'm Nicole Murray with Your Money Now. The crypto infrastructure firm BitGo has agreed to buy the institutional trading business and related assets of NYDIG. That's according to CNBC. BitGo is expanding its institutional capabilities just as activity in the crypto market is showing signs of picking up after a trading slump. Apartment List reports that the national median apartment rent in August grew 0.1% from July, moving higher for the seventh straight month. While that might seem tiny, it is the first positive rent growth for the month since August of 2022. The national median monthly rent now stands at nearly $1,400. That's down $11 compared with August of 2025. Lucid is recalling more than 27,000 of its flagship Air luxury sedans in the U.S. because an exterior lighting circuit could overheat and increase the risk of a fire. The National Highway Traffic Safety Administration said the recall notice asked owners to park their vehicles outside and away from structures. Futures are mixed. That's Your Money Now.
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0: Better Life with Dr. Sanjay Gupta.
1: Anyone who spends time on social media can tell you the longevity space is flooded with lotions and potions and gadgets promising to help you live forever. A lot of it is a waste of money. Some of it, downright dangerous. But two trends you probably have seen do have some science behind them. First, red light therapy. Researchers believe certain wavelengths of light can energize cells, help with skin texture, and hair growth. If you want to try an at-home device, look for FDA clearance and know that it's going to take months of consistent use. Second, the sauna. Regular use has been linked to better heart and brain health. You should think of these things as the whipped cream on top rather than the foundational ice cream of the sundae. Without good diet, exercise, and friendships, those other things can only do so much. I'm Dr. Sanjay Gupta, helping you live a better life.
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8: From ABC News, I'm Sherry Preston. On in Nepal for those swept away or swallowed up by the massive mudslide. ABC's Britt Clennett is in Kathmandu.
9: This morning, authorities in a desperate search for survivors in Nepal and Tibet after that catastrophic flood swept away entire villages. But overnight, rescue crews were forced to halt operations temporarily as new flooding threats sparked fears of another disaster just 2 days after the devastating landslide struck.
8: Death toll officially more than 500 people. Jury in the Lindsay Clancy murder trial will continue deliberations today. If convicted of premeditated murder in the death of her three children, she faces a mandatory life sentence. She could also be found not criminally liable. Her lawyer says she was suffering from postpartum psychosis. Happened.
10: Defense attorney Kevin Reddington has been arguing that Clancy was failed by the healthcare system, that her medical team, her doctors, misdiagnosed and over-medicated her. And he rattled off the long list of medications that Clancy was prescribed. He actually held up a printed list of her prescriptions for the jury to see.
8: ABC's Rena. Overnight, another round in the fight over President Trump's executive order restricting mail-in balloting. A judge has blocked the administration's new rule because it would practically be impossible, says, for states to comply before the upcoming midterms. Voting rights advocates will be the right top priority for thousands taking part in a march on Washington today. ABC's Crystal Cranmore is in New York as buses were being loaded.
11: Voting rights advocates say Trump's policy could disenfranchise voters by adding additional steps and administrative hurdles for them to vote by mail. And we, of course, heard from some of those marchers this morning who had a message for Washington.
12: We are going there to basically preserve the dream. I mean, Dr. King had the dream. There's a lot of people out here right now trying to kill the dream.
11: Reverend Al Sharpton and Martin Luther King III are expected to be among the speakers.
8: You're listening to ABC News.
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8: Firefighting crews in North Texas say progress has been slow but steady in corralling a massive wildfire that has carpeted an area 30 miles long north to south across two counties. Here's ABC's Jim Ryan.
15: A brief rain shower Thursday afternoon was a double-edged sword. It helped to dampen potential fuel for the fire, but it brought winds that pushed the Ross fire in a different direction toward homes. 60 miles away in Fort Worth, schools have canceled outdoor activities because of the heavy smoke in the air.
8: Still a lot of talk about the FDA's approval of a breakthrough drug to treat advanced pancreatic cancer. ABC's Michelle Franzen with that.
16: The FDA approved the drug that shows promise in clinical trials with those with advanced stages of pancreatic cancer. ABC News medical contributor Dr. Darian Sutton on the results.
17: It's an oral daily pill that targets a key genetic driver of tumor growth, and in studies it was shown that when given to patients with metastatic pancreatic cancer, it doubled their median survival to just over 13 months compared to about 6.5 months for patients on standard chemotherapy. A third of the patients saw tumor shrinkage, and some patients lived years beyond the treatment.
16: The drug also could be covered by insurance. Michelle Franzen, ABC News.
8: Public health officials in North Carolina reporting a case of a rare brain infection in a teenage girl. It comes from an amoeba that's found in freshwater lakes. It's harmless if swallowed, but can be fatal if forced up the nose into the brain, which can occur by jumping or diving in the water or water skiing. I'm Sherry Preston, ABC News.
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18: This news update brought to you by 200 Maple Place in Watertown. Good morning from the KWAT newsroom. I'm Mike Tanner. Here's a look at what's happening. A wrong-way crash on Interstate 29 Thursday morning has left one person dead and another with life-threatening injuries. It happened shortly before 6 a.m. at mile marker 140, 7 miles north of Brookings. The Highway Patrol says a 38-year-old woman from Toronto was driving southbound in the northbound lanes and hit a pickup truck driven by the 19-year-old Brookings man. His truck

then spun and struck a pickup truck driven by a 34-year-old Ohio man. The patrol said a fourth vehicle, an SUV driven by a 25-year-old Brookings man, was also traveling northbound at the time and was involved in the crash. The 19-year-old Brookings man sustained fatal injuries. The Toronto woman, who was driving in the wrong lane, was airlifted to a Sioux Falls hospital with life-threatening injuries. The other two drivers were not injured. The names of those involved have not yet been released. A Mount Vernon School District bus driver died on Wednesday following a medical emergency. The Mount Vernon School District made the announcement in a Facebook post on Wednesday. The incident occurred at the Davison County Fairgrounds, which is a pickup point for children from Mitchell who open enroll to Mount Vernon for school. Life-saving measures were performed at the scene by an off-duty nurse until paramedics could arrive. The driver was transported to Queen of Peace Hospital in Mitchell by ambulance and pronounced dead. South Dakota Governor Larry Roden has secured an endorsement from President Donald Trump for the upcoming gubernatorial election. The president endorsed the current governor on Truth Social, saying he's done a fantastic job for the Mount Rushmore state and will never let you down. The 2026 South Dakota gubernatorial race will take place on November 3rd between Roden and Democrat nominee Dan Ahlers. Attention is once again turning to the number of inmate deaths within South Dakota's state prison system following a recent fatality and a historically high spike in deaths this year. The state's most recent prison death occurred on August 25th at the state penitentiary in Sioux Falls, where 25-year-old Chico Baker died. Baker's father has raised concerns about the level of supervision his son received before his death in a secluded special housing unit. Historically, South Dakota averages about 7 prison deaths annually since 2000. However, that figure leaped to 23 deaths across the state prison system last year. In contrast, neighboring North Dakota, which utilizes a European model of incarceration focused on rehabilitation, recorded 0 inmate deaths last year. Well, the Catholic Diocese of Sioux Falls has notified a local community that it will not rebuild a church that was lost to fire last winter. Last week, Bishop Donald DeGrood told parishioners that he would not approve the rebuilding of St. Joseph's Church in Wessington Springs. He said he came to that decision following consultation with diocese officials. The church was destroyed in December from a fire. Since that time, joint services have been held in nearby wound sockets. A Porcupine man has been sentenced to more than 6 years in federal prison for defrauding the Oglala Sioux tribe out of more than $4.7 million. Patrick Ross will spend 78 months in federal prison. He was convicted of conspiracy to commit wire fraud, 3 counts of wire fraud, and 3 counts of money laundering. Federal prosecutors say Ross and a co-defendant diverted money collected through the tribe's Tribal Employment Rights Office between November of 2017 and May of 2024. Sioux Falls police are searching for a person responsible for stealing about $16,000 worth of items from a storage yard. Officers responded to a business near North Cliff Avenue on a report of a burglary on Wednesday. An unknown suspect entered a fenced-in storage yard and stole multiple kegs of refrigerant, some aluminum truck rims, welding cables, and a gas welder. The value of the stolen items is about $16,000. Well, this week, the Brookings City Council was being asked by some local residents to stop using those Flock license plate reader cameras. The cameras conduct round-the-clock surveillance by taking pictures of license plate numbers of vehicles as they pass by stationary cameras. Aurora resident Craig Jorgensen has a degree

0: in computer science and experience as a cybersecurity specialist, he told the council too many people have easy access to the Flock camera data.
1: Searching or creating alerts in the system does not require a warrant or an ongoing investigation to be performed. The database is also searchable by any organizations that the leasing organization chooses to share the data with. To date, Brookings Police Department has not disclosed what agencies they share that data with. The value of a system like this is that vehicles can be flagged and alerted to law enforcement for quick responses. One cost the system comes at is it cannot know criminal from innocent traffic until the data is already captured.
0: The Brookings City Council asked Police Chief Michael Drake to make a presentation on the city's use of Flock cameras at the council's September 22nd meeting. And a new community theater company is taking the stage in Watertown. 605 Theater Company has officially launched with a mission to bring communities together through the power of storytelling while creating opportunities for people to perform, connect, learn, and experience live theater. The organization is led by a 7-member board of directors and plans to produce live theater while developing workshops, educational programming, and opportunities for community members to learn both on stage and behind the scenes roles. 605 Theater Company's first main stage production will be A Christmas Carol, presented in partnership with the Goss Opera House on December 11th through the 13th. That's a look at what's happening. From the KWAT Newsroom, I'm Mike Tanner.
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0: taking it to the streets. It's the Doobies. A 950 KWAT, 721. We have a temp 60 right now. And there are some rain chances coming our way. Looks like tonight, we'll keep an eye on that as we get up to 84 degrees here today. Lows tonight 65. 86 on Saturday, and they're throwing in a rain chance overnight as well. And 66, 86 on Sunday, 67 overnight, 83. Start off on Monday with some sunshine. So we could get some severe weather here today. Let me see. What are we in the 1 of 5 for tonight for severe weather? And then Saturday, that's going to be a 1 of 5, too. So marginal risk, according to the Weather Service for our area. But 60, once again, our temperature. Birthday anniversary report will be coming up here in just a little bit. If you have something for today or, again, this weekend, we'll do the whole weekend's worth of names. So get them on in here at 886-8444. And I'm just looking at the book now. We got a lot now, so go ahead if you need to. Add to it. Let's see what's going on with the money.
1: I'm Nicole Murray with your money now. Reuters reports that Anthropic has discussed buying artificial intelligence chip startup MATX for roughly $7 billion, seeking to accelerate efforts to develop custom hardware for its fast-growing AI business. The merger talks have reportedly evolved into a discussion about a possible partnership as well. Alphabet's Google said it has changed its spam policy in Europe to address EU concerns that could have resulted in an antitrust fine. The EU said that its monitoring showed that Google's spam policy demoted news media and other publishers' websites and content in Google search results when those websites include content from commercial partners. NVIDIA has paused some deals that were part of its new financing initiative that offered credit support to AI cloud companies in exchange for a share of revenue. The Wall Street Journal reports the chip giant stepped back from the programs last week, adding that it could still revamp the initiative later or fold it into another program. Futures are mixed. That's your money now.
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0: Good morning, Americans. It's Friday.
1: Yes, indeed. It is Friday, August 28th, day number 240.
2: Thank God it's
1: 125 left of our year. All right, let's look at the big list today. Anniversaries, we got Jim and Colleen Paulson from Garden City celebrating today. We got Greg and Tracy Bolchek doing a 22-year anniversary today. They're from Vienna. We've got Dan and Pam Coles from Watertown celebrating today. We've got Andrew and Michelle Butler, 15-year anniversary today. Jake and Cassie Kasparek, 22-year. DeVern and Joan Swen, 67-year anniversary today. Birthday wishes. We've got Haley Lee out of DeSmit celebrating today. James Moss out of Badger celebrating today. From Arlington, Richard Knabel's turning 50 today. Let's see, Tracy Popham celebrating today. Let's see, Pam Coles, Watertown. Danielle Jungling Olds. Caitlin Wagen. Audrey Lindgren. Natalie Robinson on my Friday list here today. So happy birthday. Saturday, let me look here. It says Scott Lloyd. What's that? Ketchy, Kansas. Okay. Jacob Workus today, or on Saturday. And Micah Ortmeyer on Saturday, the 29th. On the 30th, David Stilson will have one, I see here. Michael Grovenberg. Evely Wellman. Molly Roche and Alice Bruns on the 30th. So happy birthday to them. National list today, it is Ken Jenkins, the actor, 86 today. He was in Scrubs. Lou Piniella, 83 today. Former pitcher Ron Guidry is 76. Actor Daniel Stern, 69, I think in the Home Alone movies. Olympic gold medal figure skater Scott Hamilton turned 68 today. We have country singer Shania Twain. Shania Twain, 61 now. Jack Black, he's turning 57 today. Jason Presley turning 57 today. Singer Jake Owen, 45. Singer Leanne Rimes, does some acting as well, 44 today from what I can see on my list. And what do we got for the holidays today? All right, is forgive your foe day or Friday. Forgive your foe Friday. Okay, I got it right now. National Power Rangers Day. National Cherry Turnovers Day. It's National Bowtie Day. And it says a Radio Commercial Day is what I'm seeing on my list. All right. Saturday, it will be Lemon Juice Day. And National Sports Sampling Day. I don't know what that is. And looks like Pony Express Day on Saturday. What's Sunday look like? Frankenstein Day. National Beach Day. And National Toasted Marshmallow Day. As well as Slinky Day on Sunday. Now, that's quite the list there. Anyway, if you're celebrating today or this weekend, happy birthday, happy anniversary to you. You go out and make it a very special one.
3: ...of battery and criminal damage to property stemming from a May incident. His attorneys noted the official charges do not include domestic violence. The Packers and NFL are actively monitoring the legal situation for potential league discipline. The Packers may be without their star running back for 6 games. I'm Addie Gates.
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1: Well, let's look at some sports notes. Watertown cross-country team kicked off their season on Thursday at the O'Gorman Invitational, highlighted by an individual title on the boys' side and a third-place finish for the girls. Dane Stark led the way for the Arrows, placing first in the boys' race. Winning time, 12:38.51. Good for them. And in the girls, Grace McElroy paced the Arrows, capturing the bronze with a time of 14:54.89. Arrows return to action September 4th. Volleyball from yesterday, Hamlin defeated Brookings 3-2. Great Plains defeated Florence Henry, that was 3-none. Clark Willow Lake defeated Sioux Valley 3-1. Esteline Hendricks over Wellmont 3-none. Wall Bay Summit defeated Leola Fendrick 3-none. Webster defeated Duel 3-none. And Watertown defeated Sioux Falls Jefferson, that was 3-1. Watertown Shamrocks announcing they have hired Brett Wall as their associate head coach and head of this upcoming season. He was previously serving as the club's director of scouting. High school football on the schedule tonight. Ipswich will be at Redfield, Great Plains at Webster, Iroquois Lake Preston at Wilmot, Clark Willow Lake will be at Sioux Valley with Millbank at Tri-Valley, Sisseton at Esteline Hendricks, Hamlin at Britton Hecla, Howard at Castlewood, Wall Bay Summit at Florence Henry, got Duel at McCook Central Montrose, and of course tonight Spearfish comes to Watertown for Arrow football tonight on the radio here on 950 KWAT, so tune on in for that game tonight. And let's see, this weekend, girls tennis will have an invite at Brookings on Saturday. Volleyball will be at the Huron invite, and looks like soccer will be down at Harrisburg this coming Saturday. I had some football preseason games from last night. Your winners were Buffalo, Cleveland, San Francisco, and the Rams last night. And let's see, I think it's round two of this golf tour championship. Minwoo Lee, -8 is your leader after day number one. Now, again, with no, we got high school football tonight, so no Twins baseball tonight with the White Sox, but we'll catch up with them again on Saturday. That will be 12:30 pregame, and then 12 noon we'll have Inside Twins, and then that first pitch on Sunday will be at 1:10. So again, join us tonight, Spearfish and the Arrows, for football action here on 950 KWAT. But we're not going to forget the Twins. We got a Twins Minute.
2: Time for a Twins Minute. I'm Mark Janowski. Twins back home at Target Field today to start a 3-game series against the Chicago White Sox, but will Byron Buxton be in center field? He left the game Tuesday night after he re-aggravated that hip injury. Byron getting frustrated with this roller coaster season with that hip.
3: The day before, I would have told you I was back to normal.
4: Yeah.
3: You know, and it was like, I felt like myself, normal. Yesterday, I was like, oh. Figured we'll have to manage it throughout the season. And then when we get to the end of the season, figure out where we need to go from that point forward. But I also knew too, like, sometimes it might not work too. So it's just one of those where hopefully it's just a little but a hiccup.
2: Yeah, very frustrating because Buck looked so good in the series.

0: sit in front of his house, in the car, 10 feet from the door. And somebody, neighbor or whatever, but it was 2 o'clock in the morning, he was sitting there, and maybe he was listening to the radio, and he had been up town, sitting in front of his house, and the cops came, and opened the door of his car, he was sitting there, and I think just because he had the keys in the ignition, and maybe he wasn't even running, and they could have took him out of the car, put it, you know, open the door and put him in the house, but they arrested him for another DUI, mm-hmm. sitting in front of his house.
1: Yeah.
0: And he ended up going to prison. So there are situations like, wait a minute. So anyway, with the beef thing, I didn't bring this up yesterday or whenever. We're exporting how many millions of pounds or thousands, hundreds of thousands of pounds of beef every month or week or whatever it is. I think that, you know, if we need to get the price of the beef down in the grocery store or whatever, don't be exporting any more beef. Keep it here. Why do we got to bring in more from out of the country? If we're that low, then yeah, the beef herds are shrinking and have been. Like the one caller said here a few days ago. The average farmer in the country right now is like 63 years old. Well, when you got beef or cogs or anything else, you got to tend to them every day. And everything like that. So if we're exporting tons and tons of beef all the time, stop it. That'd be better than bringing more in, for sure. Okay.
2: Appreciate the call. Yep, thank you. So how much beef do we export out of this country every year? Well, about 3 billion pounds, 3 billion pounds, which accounts for about 11 to 12% of total U.S. commercial beef production. The top destinations for American beef would be South Korea, Japan, Mexico, Canada, and Taiwan. 3 billion pounds exported annually, about 11 to 12%. Of the total U.S. commercial beef production.
3: What our tariff rate is on that, and how much do we get in return for sending? Is it more in our pockets to send it out than it is to keep it in country?
2: I certainly hope so, yeah. And the caller mentioned about, you know, this case where this person was arrested, you know, charged with DUI for just sitting in the vehicle. I've always kind of had an issue with that one. I think it's called actual physical control by legal definition. Randy Grimes, Mike Tanner, we can, you know, go out drinking, had too much to drink. You can get in your vehicle, put the keys in the ignition, then realize, you know what? I think I've had too much to drink here. I better just stay right here, stay where I am.
3: Well, the key is in the ignition, so they consider you in control of the vehicle.
2: Driving under the influence of alcohol. Am I driving if I'm sitting there in a vehicle that's not moving?
3: There's intent. You know, you could put it in
2: intent. Yes, but intent is not actually.
3: I don't want to argue with you, Randy.
2: That's one I've always had. Look, and I'm not advocating for anybody.
3: I don't like it myself, but I'm just saying what they think. Oh, he's intending to. He might.
2: Well, can you file criminal charges against somebody for intentions?
3: I was thinking maybe I should put it in gear.
2: But you didn't.
3: But I didn't. I was just listening to the radio.
2: Mm-hmm.
3: And vehicles that don't have a key. Push button.
2: Oh, true.
3: Is that the same intent? Well, what? But the key's in your pocket. You're sitting there listening to the radio.
2: Oh, Randy, you bring up so many good questions on the show. Texter, so now we are going to tell people where they can sell their product. Ever hear of capitalism? Geez, we really are going to argue about the degree of DWI.

0: Not sure what they mean by that last question. We're really going to argue about the degree of DUI. I'm not sure what they're trying to get at there, but all right. 605-880-0240 is that text number if you want to text in a question or comment to us. Lines are open at 1-800-444-5928. The local number is 886-9404, 886-9404. You're thinking.
1: I'm always thinking, yes.
0: What are you thinking about now?
1: I better not bring up beef.
0: Well, bring it up, because we've been talking about it all week long.
1: You say where our beef is going. Mm-hmm. We must have some pretty good beef if we're exporting it to these nations.
0: Yep.
1: So then, but then we're going to bring inferior beef into our country from other nations?
0: That's what Senator Rounds argued about.
1: That's the problem.
0: He, along with Amy Klobuchar, the senator from Minnesota, Democrat senator from Minnesota, so it's bipartisan legislation, introduced something called the Ranch Act, would open up something like 20 million additional acres for grazing in this country. And that was the, you know, Senator Rounds argument is that, look, do we want to import lesser quality beef from other countries when we can, you know, do more to produce and keep that high quality American beef right here at home?
1: Yeah.
0: Line one, good morning. You're on What's Up.
2: No Michigan comments today, Randy.
1: Okay.
2: So, today's the 6 month anniversary that I ran war. It was only supposed to last 4 to 6 weeks.
1: 6 months now, anniversary.
2: Yep, today's the anniversary. 6 months started today. Anyway.
1: Think the president will have a celebration?
2: I don't know what's going on over there.
0: Hmm.
2: Hopefully that economic thing puts them in their seat. I don't know.
0: Well, and the president has kind of shifted his strategy here, trying to place economic sanctions on Iran more than, you know, more than military action. It's economic action against this country, basically. You know, but when you do that, are you to what level are you impacting the innocent people of Iran who have nothing to do with this war other than the fact that that's where they reside and they, you know, live under terrible leadership?
2: Yeah, they're still selling oil.
0: Yes,
2: not via tankers, but to the land. And
0: right.
2: I don't know how much or whatever. But anyway, on this beef thing, what do you think they're going to do with that beef they import from Argentina?
0: What are they going
2: to mix it? Are they going to mix it with our beef?
0: I don't know.
1: Yeah, I don't know that either.
2: I heard that on a different radio show yesterday.
0: Well,
2: the Fargo station.
0: Yeah, and they've talked about that commingling of American beef with foreign beef. I don't know the answer to that, though, Jeff.
2: Yeah, I don't either. I just heard it on another show yesterday.
0: Yeah.
2: They were thinking that's what they're going to do with it.
0: No. Appreciate the call, Jeff.
2: I don't know what the answer is to that beef thing either.
0: It's a tough one for sure. Yep. All right, Melissa Magstead is in, Secretary of the South Dakota Department of Health. Good morning.
3: Morning.
0: Good to see you again. Former state legislator from Watertown, you were appointed to the Health Department secretarial position by then-Governor Noem.
3: Yeah.
0: You've been in that job how long?
3: I think 4 years now. I'm coming across, I think, into my fifth session, this legislative session. I started about, I don't know, 7-10 days before legislative session started.
0: So what does the health department secretary do?
3: You know what? That's a good question, because people are like, what's your job?
0: Yeah.
3: what exactly is your job? And public health. We do all things related to promoting, improving, and protecting the public's health, which sounds like a whole bunch of bureaucratic type of definitions. But anything that helps support healthcare, so critical access hospitals, health systems, emergency medical services are all in the Department of Health. Workforce and health information technology is part of our expertise, but we also have public health nurses. So if you ever heard of a public health nurse, those are Department of Health nurses that see patients, help get childhood vaccinations for school vaccinations. We do a lot of maternal child pregnancy care as well. So we do the full gamut from supporting those who deliver health care all the way to direct services as well.
0: We're going to dig into the EMS issue here in just a second. But before we do that, I wanted to ask a couple of other health-related questions.
3: Sure.
0: We're coming into what eventually will be influenza season again.
3: Yep.
0: We hear about this time of the year, we hear about West Nile virus. We've been hearing nationally about measles cases.
3: Sure.
0: To what extent are those issues prevalent here in South Dakota? I assume we're not into the flu season yet.
3: No, but that's kind of like the fall. It starts, and you know, we start to offering and making sure that flu vaccines are available. Healthcare clinics do that as well. But right, we're just coming out of West Nile virus season because that's a mosquito-based virus. So that one sits in mosquitoes. And so and every time we encourage you to make sure that you wear your bug protection, that's about West Nile and reducing the exposure to potential West Nile viruses in vectors known as mosquitoes.
0: Right.
3: We got a lot of those.
0: Mm-hmm.
3: But we do have measles on the uptick. There's, over the last couple of years, seen a rise in measles, and we are seeing that in South Dakota as well, more so last year. But measles is, you know, vaccine preventable. So, you know, about 90, we have a really pretty good rate for getting vaccines for childhood preventable illnesses. Measles is one of them. So 90% of South Dakotans have their measles vaccination by the time they go to kindergarten. So whereas we're seeing a little bit of measles, we're not seeing it to the extent that some other states are.
0: One other question for you before we talk about EMS. There has been a lot of conversation lately, and I don't mean this to be a political question, and I'm not asking it for political reasons, but there's been a lot of conversation lately from the administration and from the federal health department secretary about the safety of vaccines.
3: Sure, sure.
0: What are your thoughts on that?
3: Yeah, you know, and we've been with the health department, we've made sure that it's vaccine conversations that should be happening with you and your provider. If you have any concerns, ask your provider. And when you go into those well-child checkups, those are really good times for conversations. But we have also them available in our Department of Health offices with our public health nurses. Now, I think sometimes you hear on the national conversations about 60 to 70 vaccinations that are needed before you go into kindergarten. That's not true in South Dakota. We require 14 different injections before you get to kindergarten. So in South Dakota, our vaccine preventable required for school entrance is measles, mumps rubella, so MMR, diphtheria, tetanus, pertussis, which is all in one. And those are a series of four of them starting at around 2 months old. Chickenpox and polio. That's all you need to start school in the state of South Dakota. And we have a legislative-based statute. So to have added anything to our immunization schedule, it had to go through the legislature. So it has to go through the legislature, be put into law before we can add things to that. So we've always had a very tight, narrow selection of vaccines that we require for school entrance in the state of South Dakota, and that's why we've always done it. So that conversation has been happening at the national level, and I don't think there's anything wrong with having that conversation, and we're participate in those discussions as well. But at this period in time that the South Dakota vaccine preventable immunization schedule has been very narrow to begin with. And so we don't have really any plans at this time to shift that unless that we see some compelling evidence to do that as well. So we're keeping an eye on it, but are not really necessarily doing anything at this particular time.
0: Let's talk about EMS, Emergency Medical Services. And there is a study going on right now in the interim here, they call them summer studies, where there's a group of lawmakers who have been appointed to the summer study committee that's taking a look at EMS services in South Dakota. What are they trying to figure out?
3: Sure. EMS services in South Dakota. One of the challenges, and well, I should say there's a list of really good things that are going in EMS services in South Dakota. Number one, the people that are dedicated to doing this. We have quality EMTs and paramedics across the state. And have been, and really the EMS ambulance service is about 50 years old, so it's the youngest of the three, what we would say, 911 services, police, fire, and ambulance. Ambulance and EMS service is about 50 years old, so it's one of the youngest. 90% of our EMS providers are volunteer, and so we have a vast state with lots of space, especially the more west that you get. And yet it's volunteer-based. That being said, one of the good things is that in our data shows that we really do respond in a very timely manner across our state and have not seen those delays in response, even though we are a volunteer-based and we get some very vast space out on the west side. Now, that being said, why are they taking on the EMS services? And trying to really unpackage that and figure out how to make a long-term sustainable EMS services, that there's a lot of stressors on that. The rising cost of healthcare, the rising cost of running ambulance services, but I even think even the workforce pipeline. As we're getting to be older South Dakotans and our rural and frontier areas, especially on the west sides become smaller and smaller, they're also dealing with the elderly growth in their populations. And so EMS services is aging out a little bit. Our average our EMS providers are in their 50s, and so workforce and pipeline. And so it's not just one thing that is a struggle or a challenge for the EMS services. It's sort of multiple things: workforce, distance, rising costs, reimbursement rates for ambulance services. All of those are being looked at and parceled out by the legislature this summer. And this is their second run at it. So last year was a summer study, and I think there was really first starting to understand the complexities of this and how challenging it is. And if you've seen one ambulance service or served in one particular county, you've served in one, because everyone is different. If you were to look at Watertown Fire and Rescue versus an ambulance service in Spink County, or if you went even further west and went, okay, you know, what do the ambulance services look like in a Mobridge or in a Mission? And, you know, you might have ambulance services that only have 50 runs a year. But those 50 runs are really critical for the people out in that area. So it's complex. So this is their second summer of really digging in and going, okay, how can we understand this and really sort of unwrap this layers and layers that our EMS structure is.
0: Is this summer study committee, Melissa, are they looking at a more regionalized EMS system? And I ask that because, you know, we live in a rural state where you might be pretty good distance from an EMS provider, and minutes can mean the matter of a successful medical outcome or death. So how does the regionalization of a system make it better, I guess? Is that doable?
3: That's a good question. And the conversations are starting to be, can we help support regions of infrastructure? So, you know, I think one of the strong parts about our ambulance service is that you have that local ambulance service, which has very dedicated, committed people showing up faithfully. And some of these folks have faithfully served in the ambulance services for decades. And then, you know, but how can we also strengthen up our regions to help with infrastructure? So you retain that local strength and commitment, but also, you know, is there a way to share resources? Is there a way to share services? Is there a way to share education and training? All of those things the EMS providers have to do over and over again. They have to have continued ed. They have to have continued training, exposure. If you're an ambulance service that only has 50 runs per year, how do you make sure that they're trained up to the same capabilities as someone who does 3,000 runs per year? So there is, and you know, it's not necessarily something that our ambulance services aren't used to. They all have what they call mutual aid. What that is that, let's just say local ambulance service A has a car accident in their area and it's overwhelming to that particular ambulance service. They are so quick at coming to each other's aid and coming to help with the larger events or incidents that are happening. So those things, those ambulance services already work well together. the conversations at the state level and the legislature is, okay, well, then how can we maybe help leverage infrastructure to keep those things local, but also help with funding or reimbursement?

0: or HR, human resources. When I talk about workforce, manage even volunteers is a somewhat of a challenge, and making sure that scheduling and shared resources, and let's just say small town events that maybe need additional ambulance services to help lift up those small town events, those are all areas of potential assistance that strong infrastructure regionally could help with.
1: We're visiting with South Dakota Health Department Secretary Melissa Magstead here on What's Up on KWAT Watertown, and we're visiting about EMS services this morning. I want to ask you about the staffing issue, but before I do that, I want to talk about funding. It's expensive to run these ambulance services, right? Where does the funding come from now? And how does this rural health transformation grant money that South Dakota is getting from D.C., how does that fit into the equation here?
0: Sure. We just released a report, and it was a survey, and it was a voluntary survey. About 47% of our ambulance services responded. And they gave us this information on what does your funding sources look like. And so there's a piece that's patient payment, patient reimbursement. That's the piece of EMS that might be insurance or the patient's private pay. And then there's the other piece of revenue that was could be city or county, could be pancake feeds and fundraisers, could be grants. And so all of those things are braided into our ambulance services. And when we looked at that study and compared these survey results, what I walked away from is going, okay, it happens differently in every community. So, you know, ambulance services are even not necessarily owned in the same way. There's private, there's city, there's county, there's hospital-based, there's tribal, there's IHS. Like, all of these versions deliver ambulance services, and some are paid, right? In Watertown, we have a 24/7 paid ambulance, paramedic, advanced life support ambulance services. You know, 15 minutes out, we may have a basic life support, which is a county or a city owned. And so they're all so different. And I think one of the things that this legislative body is trying to get around is, all right, what are all the different ways of doing this? And the small ambulance services, and the report is on our website if people want to dig into that and look at it. Some of the ambulance services are the smallest ones, have the smallest revenue, but also have the smallest set of expenses, and are not necessarily struggling to the extent, are struggling but not to the extent, of paid ambulance services, because those are personnel driven. But you got to have that. If you have 3,000-4,000 ambulance runs a year, that's not feasible to be lifted up by volunteer services. So there's an entire variety, and I think what came out of that report for me is this, more to understand, more to know, more to unwrap. And I think this legislature, and I told them this on Monday, that I appreciate their digging into this, because, you know, this has been one of the things that our EMS providers has been raising up as a concern over the last few years. But it takes some fortitude to go, okay, we're going to keep digging in this till we figure out what are all the parts that are contributing to this. So, yeah, a funding challenge. What does that look like? How is that braided together? A workforce challenge, you know, and maybe it's not a workforce challenge for all communities, but it certainly is for some communities. And the further west that you get into that frontier area, it's not a lack of funding that they closed the ambulance service. It was a lack of people to respond. And then, you know, we found out that some have 30 people on the roster, but only 5 or 6 are coming to those those calls. So, yeah, what's happening with the other 25 people that maybe are on the roster but are not responding? So even that complexity of people who are interested in joining the ambulance service but are not necessarily going on the runs, how come? I don't know.
1: Yeah. Well, take, for example, Watertown Fire Rescue here in town, where they have cross-trained firefighters and paramedics.
0: Yeah, and they do both, yeah.
1: And they're paid positions. Mm-hmm. But when it comes to staffing, Melissa, especially with some of these smaller rural ambulance services, are the EMS providers, are they volunteers? And with an aging EMS staffing population, what are the challenges in trying to recruit new blood and new people into doing this vitally important work?
0: Yes. Yeah, if you get to our smaller towns, many of them are volunteers. Some of them are what are classified as paid volunteer. What does that mean? It means that they're a volunteer service, but if they go on a run, they might get a $50 stipend for having gone on a run. But then that also means that, you know, volunteerism is not just the people who are volunteering to be on the roster. It's those businesses who also volunteer that says, hey, when my employee gets called out to an ambulance service, I'm also fine with them leaving their job for a couple hours to respond.
1: Sure. Yep.
0: And then, you know, think about some of our small towns in around Watertown is that a lot of those small towns, those people work in Watertown. So the town empties out of what could be a lot of providers of EMS because they're at work 8 to 5 Monday through Friday. And then, you know, then think about, you know, when you mentioned Watertown Fire and Rescue, these folks in Watertown are really backdrops or backbone that help support the small ambulance services around this city. So, you know, every time one of those small ambulance services closes its doors, what does that mean for the person that's in the hub, the larger city that's in the hub? They still have to reach those other small towns around it. And so it's in all of our interests to make sure our small ambulance services that are 15, 20 minutes, 30 minutes out of town are there to help be a part of the network of EMS.
1: Are there some smaller ones that have essentially gone out of business because it was too expensive for them to keep operating, or they just didn't have the volunteers to help keep it running? Does that happen?
0: Yeah, I think.
1: And how do you backfill if that happens?
0: Yep. I think our just having watched this for the last few years is that our small ambulance services are not always about the funding, because they actually run really lean. They run really lean budget. It a lot of times has to do with people and lack of people. So you might have five people in Little Town, South Dakota. And those five people are very dedicated and they're very helpful for being in that ambulance service, but five people is not enough to keep a volunteer ambulance service up. So you might have five people that are EMTs in that small town and they are very dedicated being there, but you can't run an ambulance service with just five people.
1: Mm-hmm.
0: And so what's the critical mass of the number of people that need to be on a roster to keep a volunteer ambulance service open? Hard to say, because you might have 30 very active people who respond to all of the ambulance calls, and so you have 30 people on your staff, but you might have 30 on the roster and 5 people responding.
1: Mm-hmm.
0: So you can kind of start hearing how complex and the nuances of this are. You know, with our ambulance services, and It was interesting. I was having a conversation with 4 EMS providers about a month ago. 2 paramedics, 1 EMT, and 1 EMT at one point that went on to be a physician. And I asked them, I said, well, how did you come to EMS services? Like, what was the thing that brought you in? Because I'm interested in that too. How do we help with the pipeline? And do you know every one of them in their high school or early 20s stumbled across an invitation to be on an EMS ambulance service? It was a poster. It was a poster in their school. It was a something posted at the local gas station that says, hey, we're looking for EMS providers. Come to this meeting. And they all came to EMS that way. So I'm also kind of going, okay, don't underestimate the power of locally getting out the word that people need EMS providers. And you might find the young man and the young lady that are really interested in EMS services and had no idea that a need was there until they heard either on the board or heard it on the radio. They heard something that went, hey, I'm kind of interested in that. I wonder what that's about. So all 4 of them, which I thought was so interesting.
1: Well, and what I think about, Melissa, is that the type of work that these EMTs do, not everybody is built for that, because you go out on a call where there was a head-on collision, there's maybe fatalities involved, there's a lot of, I mean, it's stuff that a lot of us want to turn and look away from. They have to go to it, and they have to see it. So it's not the type of job that just anybody can do, and we have to be just so thankful for the people that do it.
0: Well, and I, you know, so they get that call, and what they get is little pieces of information. We've got great medical dispatch here, by the way. EMS dispatch in South Dakota, within seconds, picks up the phone 911. That is not true for all states, and especially if you can get into larger cities, it's more of a challenge. You could be on the 911 for minutes before it's picked up. In South Dakota, consistently under about 15 seconds, you're going to get a 911 dispatch, and they are all trained to the highest level. We require that in our state, that they're trained to certain expertise levels. But even so, what the dispatch person gets for information from the scene is a small piece of what the ambulance and EMS providers are going to see when they get there, right? Mm-hmm. You can't describe in a phone call to 911 some of the details and the nuances that these folks are going to come across. And so, right, they immediately go into this adrenaline, high sort of nuanced way of being before they even get there. Right, they are already on and getting prepared to go to that scene. And then they come to that scene and are assessing that situation. Then they are navigating things that they, okay, what's going on over here? What's going on with this patient? Where, you know, where's the danger here? And they're going, okay, this person is doing okay right now. This person I need to tend to first. And all of these things are minute, split second decisions. And then to your point, that they are coming to very tragic scenes, very stressful scenes. How do we keep our EMS providers emotionally and mentally healthy to do this for the long term? You know, I was thinking it's not something we always talked about of going, okay, how do we make sure we take care of the caretaker so that they don't leave the profession early or don't stop going to EMS calls or end up moving into a self-medication type of treatment where they're self-medicating themselves.
1: Right. I'm thinking if I was in that line of work and I went out on a call, like a terrible automobile crash where a young child was killed, I don't know how I would be able to shut that off when I left the scene and went home.
0: Because you're human.
1: Oh my gosh. Yep. It's just, yeah. That is a good point I never thought of about, you know, taking care of the mental health and well-being of these people who do that work.
0: Yes.
1: That's
0: absolutely
1: very important.
0: So, you know, you want a pipeline to find the folks who have the EMS heart. And then you want to make sure that they're trained to the quality so they feel equipped to be able to respond to whatever call is coming. You never know how your day is going to happen. And then the third piece is that you want to keep them in the profession long enough by making sure that they're taken care of emotionally, mentally, physically for the long haul so they don't leave the practice early because we did not tend to the human side of EMS services.
1: Good point. So you mentioned that this is the second year that this interim committee has taken a bite at the apple here when it comes to EMS services. You met on Monday. What's next here now going forward? And will there be some legislation drafted that maybe legislators can consider next year out in Pierre?
0: Yeah, I know there's two more meetings. I know we have one in October, and then I think maybe the end of October. They have to have the report ready to present to the e-board with, hey, this is what we got to this year. And usually the last meeting is when they really start going, okay, what pieces of legislation are needed? Or if it's not necessarily a piece of legislation needed, maybe it's continued conversations that have to happen. So maybe we found these five things that maybe need legislative consideration. Then I tell you, there's always these four or five things of going, we got to know this more. We got to dive into this more. This particular study is really about EMS funding. But what's coming out of this is workforce, training, infrastructure. So it might have had the job of coming up with an understanding funding and reimbursement. But what's coming out of this is these other sets of layers of going, okay, what about staffing and workforce? What about pipeline? What about keeping those that are in the profession and making sure they don't leave early because it just became too weary on the soul to do this job? Yeah, there's a running list of all of these other things that are going, okay, we need to know more about that, too. So there'll be those, too, I'm sure.
1: We'll be following it. It's an important topic that we need to pay attention to. It was good to see you again, and thank you for coming in. Yeah, Melissa Magstead, Secretary of the South Dakota Department of Health, with us on What's Up on KWAT. We're out of time. We got to run. Have a great weekend. We'll talk to you again on Monday morning.
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4: From ABC News, I'm Sherry Preston. At least 350 people have just been rescued from a hydropower tunnel in Nepal, some of them caked with mud. We've seen being pulled out. There could be as many as 100 more people inside that tunnel, workers trying to reach them. ABC's Britt Clinett has more from Kathmandu on the massive mudslide.
5: That catastrophic wall of water just sweeping away entire villages, bridges, roads. That's what's made also the recovery effort all the more complicated and desperate.
4: The number of people killed in the mudslide, over 500. The war with Iran began 6 months ago. Since then, 16 American service members have been killed, and, says ABC's Martha Raddatz,
6: more than 750 Americans have been wounded, including Sergeant First Class Corey Hicks, who survived a deadly drone attack in Kuwait. He spoke with ABC affiliate KSTP.
7: And I remember turning my head to the left and I seen the nose of that drone pop through.
6: The Hicks family says he is now struggling with short-term memory loss and PTSD, and that getting proper medical care has taken months. Hicks, they said, was concerned about the lack of medical supplies in Kuwait even before the attack.
4: The chemical tank that failed at a Washington State paper mill last May should not have been used at all. That finding the result of an inspection that took place nearly a year before the disaster, says ABC's Jim Ryan.
8: Federal investigators have dug into the records at Nippon Dynawave Packaging Company, finding that in July of last year, an inspector had found thinning of the outer wall of a tank containing a caustic chemical that not repairing it would mean a, quote, high likelihood of failure. 10 months later, the tank did fail, and 11 workers were killed.
4: Thousands expected at a march on Washington today in support of voting rights. The Artemis II crew Congressional Space Medal of Honor today at a ceremony at Johnson Space Center. This is ABC News.
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4: Tropical storm Dolly now working its way through the Atlantic, but it's fading, says ABC meteorologist Ginger Z.
11: That tropical storm that is headed toward the Virgin Islands and Puerto Rico by the end of the weekend into early next week, it's just down to a low pressure system, which is actually welcome because it will bring much needed rainfall, anywhere from 2 to 4 inches on the east side, like Fajardo of Puerto Rico. They right now are in 44% extreme drought, meaning that is the second highest level.
4: More than 100 tech companies, many of them at the heart of artificial intelligence projects, have signed an open letter warning about the threat of artificial intelligence.
12: The letter warns, "We have a limited window to strengthen cyber defenses," and says the services that communities depend on, from hospitals to water treatment plants, are at risk. The companies are calling for a global-wide effort to strengthen cybersecurity, urging governments to protect the most vulnerable targets. The threat is already here. Hackers have targeted water utilities in at least 7 states, and in some recent attacks, the hacking tools were written by AI.
4: ABC's Sophie Flay. The signatories include the heads of Microsoft, OpenAI, Google, and Anthropic. Microsoft founder Bill Gates sounding an alarm of his own, meantime warning that

0: AI could empower criminals to create bombs, bioweapons, and computer viruses. Gates also thinks AI will cause massive unemployment, with the white-collar jobs being the first to go. Sherry Preston, ABC News.
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1: Well, welcome to some Agri Talk here on 950 KWAT on this finally Friday. 66 are a temp right now on the way to 84 today. Now they're going to throw in just a little slight chance of hit and miss rain this afternoon after 1 o'clock. Otherwise, the best chance for rain will be tonight as it gets down to 65 degrees. And then we'll have some sunshine this weekend. Maybe Saturday night, another little shot of rain could be possible. Well, welcome, like I said, to another Friday, and just kind of looking at some of the numbers today, we're seeing some positive numbers from the Board of Trade. As we look at this, it's courtesy of South Dakota Crop Improvement Association and South Dakota Certified Seeds with the, right now, the corn numbers about 2-3 cents higher here today. Your soybean numbers are about 13-14 cents higher here this morning, so that's trading up. Soybean meal is up today. You get the oil side of things that right now, as my computer updates itself here, is also trading about a dollar higher. Chicago wheat right now about 12 to 15 cents higher on the numbers today. And then looking at the Kansas City, that's about 13 cents higher today. Your Minneapolis Spring is trading about 4 to 5 cents higher. And in the oats market right now, that's about 13 to 16 cents higher here today. So the grains are looking pretty good here today. As for the live cattle, looks like that right now is trading, looks like about 37 to 50 cents lower at this time. Your feeder cattle right now trading about, if you look at September, about $1.82 lower. December is about $2.07 lower. On the lean hog side of things, about 72 cents lower for the October numbers today. Class 3 milk trading about 5 cents higher right now for the September, with October about 3 cents lower at this time. And let's see, what's the crude numbers getting to right now? Well, what I'm seeing is about 65 cents lower on the October, 82.85. And then the RBOB right now is about 308, 307. So that's probably about a penny difference right there. So what effect it has at the gas pump for you and I, really not really seeing it, are we? Looks like Wall Street right now, they're kind of up and down. The U.S. dollar's about 99.42, so that's about 3 cents of difference right there. And again, the numbers this morning, courtesy of South Dakota Crop Improvement Association, as well as South Dakota Certified Seeds. We're going to get a chance to see what's happening at Westside Implement. That will be coming up here.
2: Domestic demand for U.S. soy continues to rise, but exports of U.S. soybeans, soybean meal, and oil still represent roughly 50% of each year's harvest. Traditionally, China has taken a lion's share of U.S. soybean exports, but American farmers are diversifying their export portfolio, according to Jim Sutter, CEO of the U.S. Soybean Export Council.
3: And I'm really happy to be able to report to you that we are seeing continued growth in the rest of the world, and my ROW stands for the markets aside from China. And not that we don't like China. We like China. We've been working there for a long time, but we want to have other markets. We want to diversify the markets for our U.S. soybean farmers and for the industry.
2: Sutter recently spoke at the Midwest Agriculture Export Summit, hosted in Sioux Falls by South Dakota Trade. Sutter shared the pathway to expanding into new markets and growing existing demand is to showcase the quality, reliability, and sustainability of U.S. soy. Sutter illustrated this commitment to export diversification with happenings in Egypt,
3: where 10 years ago, Egypt was not really a big market at all. It was relatively small. They've grown, and they'll be our number 3 or 4 market this year for U.S. soy exports.
2: Southeast Asia is another global region U.S. farmers are targeting, especially when it comes to selling U.S. soybean meal. Sutter states the Philippines is the number one buyer of U.S. meal, and markets are growing in nearby Indonesia, Vietnam, and Thailand. The U.S. Soybean Export Council is supported by soybean checkoff funds from South Dakota and other states in partnership with USDA. For the South Dakota Soybean Checkoff, I'm Pam Geppert.
1: Well, what's happening at Westside Implement here today? We got Angie to answer those questions. Good morning.
0: Good morning.
1: What is Good happening morning. At Westside today? Anything special to talk about?
0: Well, let's talk about silage tarps. It's silage season. I hope everybody's ready and prepared and got their tires ready to go and their kids prepared. Maybe they should give their kids a heads up. Hey, it's silage season. I don't know how many kids are out there, but it'd be a fantastic little workout for any little athletes out there that want a good leg and arm strength workout. Get those tarps put on those silage piles. And it's not just the silage tarp. Some people put tires on them, so... Actually, that would be a fantastic workout for a football team or a volleyball team.
1: It would be. Yeah, it would be.
0: Practice is going to be out on the silage, on so-and-so silage field from 3:30. Bring some old shoes. Actually, that'd be a fantastic little workout for them.
1: It sure would. You're right. That's the strength you got to get by doing that type of work.
0: Yeah. Well, speaking of silage, let's go back to our getting a little veered off here. We have silage tarps at Westside Implement in Clark. So if you're in the need for one of those, give us a call. I have a whole list of sizes here. A lot of variants in sizes. So let us know what we can do to help you. We've got the guys in the parts department will help you and get you loaded and get you squared away. So. All sizes from like a 40 to 100 up to 100 by 500. So lots of big sizes, lots of big options, lots of variances, and we'll pull up, we'll get them loaded, and you can go about your way. So,
1: you're not helping load those in, are you?
0: No, but oh. I would help if somebody needs help, though.
1: Oh, okay.
0: If it's little enough, we carry it, but sometimes those big ones, we... Work smarter, not harder.
1: Yeah.
0: Work harder.
1: So. That's a two-man lift or something?
0: Yeah.
1: Or two-person, excuse me.
0: Or the pallet fork. Yeah. So if there's options, if you need anything for silage, let us know. We can help you. Also, speaking of silage, if there are machines out there that needs to be, I'm kind of a little late getting this out there, but... Make sure that when you're out there and you're in your tractor or you're in your whatever unit you're using, make sure to keep track and make notes of things or instances that you have that need to be fixed. You know, if you're in the trailer and one of the hydraulic hoses starts leaking, make a note of that. Give us a call. Take it off. Bring it in. We'll get you a new one. One thing with hydraulic hoses is that we do not repair and put on your existing hoses. Just for safety and warranty and explosions and all that stuff, we will get you a brand new hose. So even if you try to cut corners, it's not always a good thing to do that, because what ends up happening is that it breaks again because the fittings aren't sometimes capable and suitable to the hose that they're put on. So you always want to make sure that they go together.
1: That's right.
0: Or you have a oh no moment.
1: No, we don't need those, yeah.
0: Yes. And then you'll have oil all over your clothes, mm-hmm. and then you'll have a wife or a girlfriend mm-hmm. or a grandma who does your laundry, and they will be livid because they've got oil all over in them. Yep. And then it gets in the... I mean, it's just a... Just avoid that. How about that?
1: That's... There you go. Let's avoid it.
0: Mm-hmm.
1: Yes.
0: Mm-hmm.
1: And all they need to do, if they need any sort of supplies, work done, give a call into Westside Implement.
0: Absolutely. We're here to help you. Come over, drive through our lot, see what we can do to help. Our guys just went down to Vermeer and got caught up on the new latest and greatest unveils on the balers with Vermeer. So I got a little recap this morning on it, and Vermeer is a phenomenal line to have. If you're in the baling industry, I would encourage you to call one of our salesmen and just ask them about it, because the technology that Vermeer has that they incorporate into their products and just their respect they have for our farmers and ranchers in our community. We had they were in the process of trying to build a baler and just fine tweak a few things, and they actually, we had one of those balers in our area, and we had the opportunity to be able to do some testing on it. So that's pretty cool opportunity and a pretty pretty amazing honor for Westside to be able to have that opportunity and relationship with Vermeer that they allow us to bring one of their pieces out to test on in our neck of the woods. So
1: yeah.
0: They care about us, and they want to make sure that their product is suitable for our area and for our grass and our hay or straw bales that we rake or we bale up, and they care about us.
1: That's the way it should be. Great partnership.
0: Yep, absolutely. Come over, take a peek, see what we can do to help you. We're on the west side of Clark, right on Highway 212. You can't miss us. We got all the goods over there. 605-532-3484, or find us on Facebook.
1: You have a wonderful weekend, okay?
0: I will. You too, Randy. It's always good to chat with you.
1: There's Angie again, Westside Implement at Clark.
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7: Kara Hart with Ag News on Brownfield. Pioneer didn't become the number one corn and soybean seed brand in the United States without earning that title. But they're not finished. They'll keep doing what it takes to stay number one. The CEO of the National Milk Producers Federation says increased dairy processing in the United States is helping increase demand for producers. Greg Dowd says the industry has invested $13 billion for the last year.
8: I don't think there's ever been anything quite like it in the history of agriculture in the world. That is a lot of new processing, and it is all over the country.
7: He tells Brownfield,
8: whether it's Chobani in New York or Idaho, whether it's Fairlife, whether it's new cheese processing, Hillmar in southwest Kansas and Texas, it's across the board.
7: But Dowd says there are some long-term questions about logistics and transportation.
8: Now it's going to be interesting to see kind of, you know, how we reallocate things and things move and shift around the country from a supply chain standpoint to match what we have in terms of processing capacity.
7: He says shipping costs will also likely play a role if diesel prices remain high for an extended period of time. A recent run-up in commodity prices is providing opportunity for farmers to mitigate some risk. Brownfield's Megan Grebner reports from the 2026 Technology Days in Indiana.
9: Tim Persinger, who farms in southwest Indiana, says 3 months ago he wasn't this chipper.
10: It's coming around where hopefully everybody can make a little bit of money, and that's, we all got to make money or we'll all be done.
9: Matt Bennett, CEO of AgMarket.net, says these are some of the best commodity prices farmers have seen in 3 years, and they should be rewarding rallies.
11: Well, how much of that do you want to get a hold of? Do you want to put yourself in a worst-case scenario where you're going to make money if the markets plummet? We never know what the black swan event is, so I want to be very strategic in at least locking in worst-case scenarios, and I think this has been a wonderful opportunity to do that.
9: That are farmers taking advantage of that uptick in prices? Persinger tells Brownfield.
10: I did not. I'm giving it till Labor Day.
9: I'm Megan Grebner for Brownfield.
7: Thanks, Megan. A coalition of farmers, biofuel producers, oilseed processors, and others are asking President Donald Trump to not expand small refinery exemptions under the renewable fuel standard.
12: More than double what they just predicted in March is what they're contemplating granting.
7: Kurt Kovarik with Clean Fuels Alliance America says if more exemptions are granted, it would contradict the Trump administration's goal of building a robust domestic biofuels industry and weaken soybean demand.
12: Our industry went from about 50% capacity in 2025 to about 85% capacity in July.
7: A letter sent from the coalition to the White House on Thursday asked the president to stick with the SRE assumptions built into the RVOs finalized earlier this year. He says the matter was expected to be resolved on Friday, but it could take longer now that stakeholder concerns have been raised. I'm Kara Hart for Brownfield.
13: I served almost 6 years in the Army.
14: 10 years. Great years in the Navy.
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1: All right. For a rookie, you did okay.
18: Sweet. Glad to hear it.
1: You have a great weekend, okay?
18: Thanks. You too, Randy.
1: All righty. We had fun at golf there yesterday, too. So there's your report from South Dakota Soybean Processors.
19: Welcome to Markets Now. I'm Michelle Brook with Scott Barlick of Klima Barlick Grains. All to the plus side this morning, we're scoring some more new contract highs in a good portion of the complex. Over in the livestock, we're mostly lower except for a few of the cattle contracts. And we had a nice update yesterday, Scott. We're trying to get some follow through today, but it's a struggle, isn't it?
20: Yeah, trying.

0: that the open interest is very thin. It gets really hard to trade. That's why we're having these wild swings throughout the day. And now the last few days, open interest has started to grow a little bit. It's almost like we're finding some more short presence, and maybe we're beat up enough that guys can say, hey, I'm gonna take a stab at a long here, but it's not with much confidence. All of these rallies are getting met with selling, and that's still, you know, some of the pressure that we're having here.
1: Yeah. Now, from a technical standpoint, what are you watching here in terms of either a signal that the market is bottoming or a signal that, oh my gosh, we're going to see another leg lower?
0: Yeah, you almost are kind of grabbing them in tandem here, the technicals and the fundamentals. You know, what's that story that's going to really entice somebody to want to say, hey, this thing has room higher, you know, for this whole rally up that we've had. We've been able to leave these uptrend lines in the dust. We're so far above them that you could feel comfort with those.
1: And yeah, now, and we've taken them all out now, haven't we?
0: We were taking a lot of them out. You know, there's still some uglier ones down there, and we're all hesitant to measure where some of these movements happen. I mean, August is going to go off the board next week, making October the front month. There's going to be a gap lower below this trend line that we're up. We're not, those measurements are going to be rough. Okay. This is still in correction mode, so that's why we're still respecting it, that there is still room lower. I mean, when we were doing cartwheels the first time, we hit 200. Fats, $300 feeders at customers getting license plate that said feeders paid, you know, hey, shout out to that customer there. But now we're feeling like this is cheap, and it's hard for me to use that word. So trying to keep it historically relevant to me, where we're at on these prices, that they're still big prices. But that's going to say, I mean, we're entering into a time frame where we get some farmer feeders that start to enter into the market. Hey, looking for some calves. We get some of these fall runs, and with the volatility that we have, hey, they're forced to run some break evens and try to figure out, hey, what does this look like here? So yeah, there's a lot more. Yeah, I guess the thought process has just stepped up a notch on what they've had to do as they're trying to navigate through trying to buy some feeders here.
1: Yeah. So we've had sharply lower cash trade this week, which hasn't helped. But yesterday we started to see the market, well, even Wednesday, we started to see the market improve a little bit. That didn't last, did it?
0: Yeah, it was a sliver of hope. I think that's part of the reason we were up, because we had some 218 cash. And as beat up as we are, if you're hedged in October, you had a great basis. Some guys were selling at 218. And even with them selling there, the Packers did jump up to 220. It was some 220 trades. So it was like a feeling like, hey, they actually need some cattle. We actually, you know, maybe trying to gain a little leverage back. But now today, it's feeling like that's pretty short-lived. And I'm not even sure we can get 218 in the country right now. So it helped for a minute, and now we're kind of back to the same old ways. It's still quite a bit lower than last week. I know we jumped at $2 intra-week, but still a struggle. And as we get into September, that's never a fun time for beef demand, for trading fat cattle either. And as we look at our weights, they're big. We have cattle that need to move. You know, we had our heat stretch. We were expecting this is really going to do some damage to weights, but I think with the excellent feeding weather that we've had, they've put a lot of that weight on. So I mean, cattle that are getting shipped out are big, and the gains are big, and they're doing good. So and with corn being a little bit higher, maybe we've got, hey, some guys that want to get them moved a little quicker. So I don't like our leverage here over the next month yet.
1: No. You mentioned the higher corn. That's been part of the pressure here, but it's really been a lot about these negative stories and headlines in the market. And there's still negative psychology there that has caused the funds to exit. The beef import story, 300,000 metric tons over the next 90 days, that story just will not die, right?
0: Yeah, it's just overhanging. I think it's hard to swallow. You know, I mean, it's a lot of beef, you know, and in a short amount of time. So to try to correct a market quickly, that's going to be something that stings, in my opinion. And so then there was rumors that maybe we've all, you know, complained enough. Maybe we'll get a little, you know, maybe he'll change his mind. Oh, never mind. Signed it. Done. Okay. So here it starts to come. So that's just kind of overhanging in the market, that the government is still putting their hands in there, and they're doing that again this morning. You know, I mean, it's just that uncertainty with what they're going to do to us. as is now this morning.

0: We've got, you know, Trump's highlighting the big four. Talking what he's going to do about the Packers because he loves the ranchers and farmers and wants to be for them. So it's, you just get nervous. You know, that what comes to my mind is that Ronald Reagan quote, you know, like, you know, some of the most terrifying words you can hear is, I'm the government and I'm here to help. You know,
1: yeah.
0: That's the uncertainty that makes you nervous. So that's what keeps blasting me. So what is he going to do? Is he going to try to break up the big four, which would create all kinds of uncertainty and change this market? Yeah, we're all, you know, complaining about the Packers and the big four and half for years, but what's the other side of that? You know, how do you handle that? So what if the government steps in and tries to, you know, change that? I think it'd be a pretty bearish signal for the markets. But the other side, if he wants to deregulate some of these smaller Packers,
1: that's what I'm hearing, or what he's been saying. He's not been specific, but he's talking about maybe smaller plants, lockers, maybe giving them, taking some regulations away, right?
0: That's the good part of it. Like, that would really help, you know, like some of these small locker plants that are state regulated, state inspected, those qualifications are higher than what actually the federal regulations are. So, hey, let's try to loosen some of that up so they can market some beef and be more competitive in the markets. So maybe that's the thing that would help. But yeah, I think we're just all still nervous on what it's going to be. Probably going to be some announcements next week on what some of these details are. So we'll all be ears to that. And I guess trading lower today with that uncertainty, yeah, that's probably warranted.
1: And the Mexican border reopening, well, we've had quite a few cattle, 700 ahead a day so far, it seems like, have crossed. And they're going to reopen the next port in another 30 days. That maybe was a little negative to the market too, wasn't it?
0: Yeah, it sounds like it's going okay. There's no major hiccups. I think they tried to throw a screw worm case, you know, close to the border at the market, and that went off without sticking, I guess. So
1: yeah,
0: cattle are coming across. It's going well. You have more sterile flies they're going to release, so starting to eyeball more ports, and you start to even hear about ports that weren't on the list that they're starting to say, hey, I think we can maybe move forward here. So definitely moving forward with more numbers, and I'm still of the opinion that those calves want to come this way, you know, more than we probably initially expected. Because those cow-calf guys there, they didn't have the leverage when that border got shut. They were making half, you know, 50% of what they were getting for a calf, you know, before the border opened. So it was a big hiccup for them. And I gotta believe they want to start chipping some north. They want to get back to, you know, some of the higher prices that we pay here. So a little bit of a bidding war. So I think that the appetite for shipping them north and the appetite for us wanting them is there. So I do think more numbers just continue to kind of roll in as fast as they'll let them.
1: Hogs, we're not going to spend much time on them. We have this big discount with the futures to the index, but cash and cutouts both lower, and we can't catch here, it doesn't seem.
0: Yeah, just can't catch. Yeah, I mean, we've been thinking that it can, but the only upside is here now I can start to fill some barns at some, you know, better prices than sure were before. You know, quite a discount from what we had to pay to fill some of these barns this summer. So there's that. You're buying a lower break even, and you can feel better about it, I guess. And I still think you're hoping for a little bit of a rally here. I think we've been pretty beat up, but pork's just never been able to capitalize on that demand. And we're talking about record beef prices and all of that. Pork just never could move, you know, that needle. So I think it's time for them to start thinking outside of the box and trying to figure that out for pork producers.
1: And grains, more new contract highs, 3-year highs in wheat and corn. And everybody wants to know, it's a perfect storm. How high are we going to go here?
0: Yeah, it's for me, you know, trying to look at some of the chart measurements, I'm looking at 560 on the D's corn to 570. There's some nice spots there. And we've been pretty disappointed in some of these yields. Yes, there's some fields that are really good, but we're starting to get the choppers out there and, you know, hearing some of that disappointment as we get out there. So, hey, the funds got behind it. They liked that story. Carrying some very big length. So we've got some uptrends. You know, it's been warranted in the corn and the soybeans as well. I mean, so I think how farmers are handling it, we've got a farmer that's been a little financially strapped. They're using as an opportunity to sell some grains, to market some grains. They're not the ones that are pushing this market higher. So yeah, and you're right. That's good. It's an opportunity we did not think we were going to have. Then we're seeing some of this basis start to improve. So the demand side, hey, that's feeling good. Old crop grains, this basis on beans is getting impressive. You know, and as you start to look down south, those guys are starting to talk about that corn basis starting to really improve. So really some things to like about it. I don't think that the funds are done pushing this higher, Michelle.
1: $13 beans in the cards, you think, here?
0: I do think so. I think we're getting in range, and beans in the teens can happen.
1: Okay, thanks so much, Scott Barlick with Quimma Barlick and Markets Now.
2: Well, we're going to go to Westside. I mean, Ag Works now. I got to get my places straight here on a Friday. Well, your numbers are up at Ag Works.
3: Oh, they sure are. All the grain markets are up a little bit today, so it's just kind of really good to see again. So we're going to get started here. Right now, our corn is actually up 3 on the board. We're at 456. Soybeans right now is actually up 14. We're at 1215. The oats bid at the current, we're at 270. Spring wheat is actually up 14 at 681. And the winter wheat is, boy, it's up 20 at 722.
2: Gotta like those. 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
3: They sure can. They can reach us at 605-886-3039.
2: Well, try to enjoy the weekend the best you can, and we'll come back next week and talk again.
3: That sounds great.
2: Thank you, Laurie. And she is from Ag Works, so that's right here in Watertown.
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6: 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A few bids were on the table at $220 live in Nebraska, but otherwise the major feeding areas have been at a standstill most of the week. Trade has been very limited, mainly at $345 stressed in the north, $10 lower than last week's weighted average. At the Hub City Livestock Auction in Aberdeen, South Dakota, compared to last week, best test on steers 1050 to 1099 pounds brought $6 to $12 lower, and best test on heifers 900 to 949 pounds, $7 to $8 lower on a narrow comparison. Receipts were up on the weekend year. Feeder supply included 54% steers, and the entire offering was over 600 pounds. Medium and large one feeder steers 953 to 988 pounds brought an average price of $308.54. Medium and large one feeder heifers 917 to 935 pounds brought an average price of $294.41. Box beef was sharply lower. Choice was 377 lower at 381.36. Choice closed 349 lower at 359.19. Estimated cattle slaughter was 105,000 head. Cash hogs were steady to lower with moderate closing negotiated movement at the major direct markets. Processors have likely met their procurement efforts earlier in the week. Barrows and gilts at the National Daily Direct were down 99 cents with an average weighted price of $89.76. Iowa Southern Minnesota was down 98 at $89.74. And the Western Corn Belt was 107 lower at $89.71. Butcher hog prices at the Midwest cash markets were $2 lower at $64. At Illinois, slaughter sows were steady with moderate demand for moderate offerings. Barrows and gilts were steady with moderate demand for moderate offerings at $55 to $65. Boars range from $22 to $32 and $10 to $13. Pork values closed 175 lower at 93.80. Estimated hog slaughter is 486,000 head. At the CME, live and feeder cattle futures were sharply higher and lean hog futures were mixed. This program was brought to you by John Deere. They're proud to support the American farmers and ranchers who harvest our future year in and year out. I'm Kellen Havikin for Brownfield.
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9: From ABC News, I'm Sherry Preston. Fed Chair Kevin Warsh addressing the Federal Reserve's annual conference in Jackson Hole, Wyoming, saying inflation remains too high.
10: It's the Fed's job to deliver stable prices. No excuses.
9: When prices remain high, interest rates usually go up, says ABC's Elizabeth.
11: The Fed needs to highlight inflation, needs to focus on using its tools to bring prices down more than anything else right now. What are those tools? Well, typically, when inflation is high, what the Fed does is it hikes interest rates. Kevin Warsh says he does not want to give a prediction for what they are going to do explicitly with interest rates. But the assumption here, if inflation is above where they want it to be, that might be what the Fed needs to do.
9: President Trump has been pushing the Fed to lower rates. The president at Johnson Space Center in Houston this hour handing the Congressional Space Medal of Honor to the crew of the Artemis II. Today marks half a year since the war with Iran began.
12: It's been 6 months since the U.S. and Israel launched massive strikes against Iran, wiping out its conventional military and killing more than 3,600 Iranians, according to human rights activists in Iran, including 165 people after an elementary school was struck, most of them children. All of this loss in a war the president said would be over in a matter of
9: weeks. ABC Chief Global Affairs Correspondent Martha Raddatz in Washington. Thousands are gathering at the Lincoln Memorial today protesting the stripping away of voting rights they say has happened since President Trump took office. Roads and bridges washed away in Nepal, making the search for survivors and the mudslide even more difficult. More than 300 people were pulled from a tunnel today. They were caked in mud and had been there since it happened. 5 Americans were airlifted out. The jury in the Lindsey Clancy trial has begun its first full day of deliberations. The Massachusetts mom of 3 charged with killing her children while suffering from postpartum psychosis. This is ABC News.
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9: The FAA and NTSB investigate another air traffic control issue, this one involving Marine One, the helicopter that takes President Trump to and from Andrews for flights.
15: Another helicopter in the Marine One squad had to relay the messages. It happened hours after the NTSB released a report suggesting construction at the White House may be to blame for another communication failure. When Marine One and a plane briefly got too close, they took off at the same time. That happened early this month.
9: That's ABC's Perry Russum. The world is about to get its most detailed pictures ever of the surrounding universe. ABC's Jim Ryan says the launch window opens Sunday morning on a new mission with a new telescope.
16: The Nancy Grace Roman Space Telescope has the same size mirror as the Hubble Orbiting Observatory, but with 100 times its field of view.
17: It's going to really revolutionize astronomy.
16: Bear Witherspoon.
17: What we are scheduled to do and have to do is have a 5-year mission life. But if we launched really well, we're going to double that. Maybe triple that.
16: If the weather cooperates, the bus-sized telescope will be headed off to a deep space orbit point nearly a million miles from the Earth as early as Sunday morning. Jim Ryan, ABC News.
9: Tomorrow, the state of Louisiana marks 21 years since Hurricane Katrina hit. In the chaos of the storm, Charity Hospital in New Orleans became a scene of heartbreak as doctors scrambled to keep patients alive without power or medical equipment. Now the long-shuttered hospital is about to get new life as Tulane University turns it into a medical research hub. Sherry Preston, ABC News.
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18: 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Service will be at 1 o'clock this afternoon for Elizabeth Radensky of South Shore. That service at the White and Comas Funeral Chapel. White and Comas in charge of these arrangements for Elizabeth Radensky. Visitation this afternoon for William Chuck Linneman, 89, of Watertown, is 4 to 6 p.m. at the Crawford Ostis Funeral Chapel. Crawford Ostis in charge of these arrangements for William Chuck Linneman. Visitation and funeral services will be held this Saturday for Ruth Lucille Erickson, 94, at the First Congregational Church, Watertown. Visitation 10, service at 11. Barnett Lewis Funeral Home of Sioux Falls in charge of these arrangements for Ruth Lucille Erickson. Funeral Mass is September 4th at 11 a.m. for Dan Miller, age 71, of Watertown, at the Holy Name of Jesus Church, Watertown. White and Comas in charge of these arrangements for Dan Miller. Services are pending for Stephen Heim, 69, Lennox, formerly of Sioux Falls. That's pending with the White and Comas Funeral Chapel. Services are pending for Gail Swig, 99, Huron, formerly of Watertown. That will be at the Crawford Ostis Funeral Chapel. Those are funeral announcements on 950 KWAT.
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20: Good morning. Trinity Lutheran Church of Watertown is sponsoring today's message. I am Pastor Paul Krause. Now and then, in our agricultural part of the world, farmers find themselves dealing with a problem called herbicide drift, where the herbicide that one farmer applies to his crop drifts and has an effect on the crop that belongs to his next door neighbor's field. And that effect has not always been a good one. While herbicide drift may well be a problem that needs to be dealt with, what we could call salvation drift is never a bad thing. For the gospel message of salvation in our crucified and risen Savior that has been applied to my sinful heart, for that to drift and cover the hearts of those around me, that salvation drift would be exactly what God intends and wants in commanding us to proclaim the gospel to every creature. Thanks for listening. Call us with any comments or questions at 886-2976.

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2: Here's your forecast from Watertown Radio and GoWatertown.net. More clouds than sun today, with highs around 84. Southerly winds 10 to 15 miles an hour. Chance for storms tonight. Lows level off around 65, partly cloudy. Slight chance of thunderstorms tomorrow. Highs level off around 86. Sunshine mixed with clouds at times. I'm meteorologist Derek Kite on Watertown Radio. Currently 70.

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11: 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Mike Tanner with you, along with the radio play-by-play voice of the Twins, Chris Atterbury. And, Chris, August has not been kind to the Twins at all. Went on a 6-game West Coast road trip to San Diego and then West Sacramento to play the Athletics. They came home with a 1-5 road trip. Tell us what you've seen over the last week when it comes to Twins baseball.
12: I've seen a lot that I kind of wanted to wash out of my mind. I didn't want to revisit most of it. It was a little ugly. It just wasn't clean. We gave away some games for sure. I think about Wednesday in Sacramento, which looked exactly like Sunday in San Diego. Look, the Padres are playing really well, and that's a really good team. But we should have got out of there with one, and we definitely should have got out of West Sacramento with at least two. So that should have been a split at the worst, and it wasn't. But it's August, and I think they played tired baseball. It was, to me, I know a lot of people talk about the bullpen didn't get things done. The middle innings, the offense just seemed to go to sleep in a lot of those games, and I think that was problematic. It just wasn't good, crisp, clean baseball, and at this time of year, that's not unusual because you are hitting the wall a little bit, but it's also the separator because the teams that can maintain through this very difficult part of the schedule in the season are the ones that emerge as the playoff contenders.
11: Yeah, you mentioned the middle innings and the troubles there, and manager Derek Shelton talked about that, Chris, the fact that the Twins would get an early lead, a nice little comfortable lead for their starting pitcher, but as the game progressed, they wouldn't add on to that lead. It's easier said than done, but it kind of came back to bite them a few times.
12: Yeah, and not even just not scoring, but not even coming close. I mean, I look at the game, and again, Sunday and Wednesday were like the same game. But you get the three home runs early in both of those games, and the starting pitcher's on the ropes. And then not only do you not score, but it's like 11-pitch inning, 9-pitch inning, 7-pitch inning. And now suddenly their bullpen is where they want it to be instead of having to work from behind. And the pitch count is no longer a factor. And it just kind of tilts the playing field back in the direction of the other team as they kind of peck away. The starters weren't bad in those games. I think we had starts where it was a 5 innings, 1 run, 5 innings, no runs, and then either hit a wall in the sixth, or you put yourself in a spot, and this is what happened in Sacramento on Wednesday, where a ball that should have been a double play that hits the lip of the infield and takes a bad hop. Now that ball, instead of just being bad luck, that ball beats you because you didn't add on. And so that's kind of what he's talking about, and I think he's 1,000% right.
11: Well, there's an important 15-game stretch against divisional opponents starting this weekend that we're going to talk about here in just a second. And an important call-up that finally happened, a minor league call-up that happened, and we'll see Walker Jenkins make his major league debut this weekend. Before we get to those topics, I wanted to ask you about a pitcher that we haven't really talked about this year. That's Connor Prelip, rookie pitcher, has logged around 100 innings now for the Twins in that starting pitching role. He's had his ups, he's had his downs. How would you kind of characterize his season and what his future looks like with the Twins?
12: So I think it's a resoundingly positive debut for Connor. Everybody knows he's been hurt a lot. It started back in college. He's had two Tommy Johns. He couldn't pitch on a regular turn last year. They had to pitch him once a week. They limited his innings. He only threw like 80-some pro innings. So the fact that he's still pitching is a huge win. And we've seen at times that he has the stuff to be really, really good. The slider is really good. I think the continued development of the changeup is important in the curveball. But he's shown that he can be a starter and be an effective starter. There was a lot of talk, does he have to be a bullpen guy because of innings concerns? Do you just put him in the pen and let him air it out? And you know what? He probably would be really good at that. But I think what he's shown is that he can handle the arm care program that they put on him. What I like about him is he was able to go on 5 days rest, 8 days rest, 11 days rest, always look like the same guy. Every pitcher who's young, who hasn't pitched much in the minor leagues, is going to have an adjustment period. So the hiccups that he's occasionally had or he loses the zone, I don't really worry big picture about any of that. I think, by and large, Connor Prelip has been a massive success story.
11: Yeah, and what I really like about a young player like that who's had a couple of Tommy John surgeries, like you mentioned, is he has gone through the entire year healthy. Every time his turn has come up in the rotation, he's answered the bell, which is really good to see. And when you look at Connor Prelip and Zebby Matthews, the young guys in the rotation, and you factor in Dean Kramer's addition into the rotation at the trade deadline, and the return of a healthy Pablo Lopez next year to go along with Joe Ryan and to go along with Bailey Ober, the Twins will have some decisions to make going forward as to who's in and who's out of that rotation.
12: Well, and you forgot Taj, right?
11: And Taj Bradley, right.
12: And then,
11: yep.
12: And then Mick Abel. Mick Abel is the other big part of that. And I think ideally you're looking at Pablo and Joe and Taj and Mick. Those are high-end arms. Dean Kramer is a solid foundational piece. They'll have a decision to make on Bailey Ober. One thing we've learned, though, with all these guys through the last handful of years, you can't have too many of them, right? You cannot have too many of these guys. And if that means that eventually Zebby becomes a bullpen guy, I know there's several guys in the organization who are just pounding on the table for Zebby to go to the bullpen and become Louis Varland. And he could well do that, but what we know now is you need all of them. You need all that starting depth. You know, we thought we'd see Kendry Rojas back to help Connor and Bailey and those guys at this point of the season. He got hurt, unfortunately, so he's not coming back. You still don't know if Joe's going to throw again. So you're thin in the bullpen, and a guy like Dean, or in the rotation, and a guy like Kramer has become critical. And thankfully, he's been really, really good. But you can't have too much depth. But to me, I'm looking at the front end of that rotation going into next year. And if my front end starts with Pablo and Joe and Taj, I love that start. And in our division, those three healthy guys at the front of a rotation and a combination of the rest at the back part of it makes you a contender in the AL Central next year. So I like, again, where the depth is headed, in large part because of the ability of Zebby and Connor to get through these years healthy and productive. And then you hope you can get Mick Abel back into that group as well.
11: There have been some Twins fans who have been screaming for weeks or months, why don't the Twins call up Walker Jenkins? Where is Walker Jenkins? He was a first-round draft pick, top five pick, by the Twins. He's been hurt a lot in the minor leagues, but when he's played, he's put up really good numbers. He's been smoking hot in St. Paul recently for the Saints, and a Byron Buxton injury clears the way for a Walker Jenkins call-up. Are you intrigued? Are you excited? Curious? Talk about the Walker Jenkins call-up and what he might be able to do for this club heading into a very, very important stretch.
12: Well, for me, I'm all of the above because I love nothing more than a debut. I love watching a guy make a debut for a billion different reasons. Chief among them, it's just so hard to do. I mean, what has it been, less than 25,000 ever? So it's a culmination of a lifelong dream. It's not just the player. It's his family. It's his coaches. It's his teachers. It's everybody through the years. So I love that, and I'm a sucker for the romantic side of that. On the other side of that, Walker's talented. He's really, really talented. He's next level, foundational piece talented. And if it goes the way you want it to go, we're going to be talking about Walker Jenkins for the next decade in the Twins uniform. That's the type of player and evaluation that the team has on him. That's the expectation moving forward, is that he becomes that sort of an impact player. We haven't had a guy this ballyhooed debut since Royce. And that's, you know, that's a lot of pressure on a kid too. I get why people have been clamoring for him, but again, you have to remember he's 21 years of age and he's played less than 100 AAA games because he hasn't been able to stay healthy. If he'd been healthy and hadn't had the shoulder problem, we probably would have seen him earlier this year when Byron went on the injury list. But he's here now, and I can't wait to see him play. I think it's important not to look at a 21-year-old kid as a savior who's going to come in and be an all-star right out of the gate. But what he can do that I'm most excited about is catch the ball in center field. He's really athletic, crazy athletic. He's going to hit eventually. Does that happen right away? Probably not. It doesn't happen right away for most players. Oftentimes it'll happen right away, and then they'll have the regression monster, and then they'll level out to what they're going to be. But he can go catch the ball in center field. And I think we saw it on Wednesday, right, Sacramento. Luke Keyshaw should not be in center field. It's not his fault. That's where they were stuck a little bit roster-wise. I don't want to pile on Luke, and he doesn't deserve that because he's doing as best he can out there in a really difficult spot. But that's not where he plays. He's never really played there. And so to put a guy like Walker out there who can go catch the ball, first and foremost, that's what I am excited about. We've seen around the league, my teams are young and they're athletic. And this Twins team has been good and scrappy and competitive, but they're not a hyper-athletic team. And so when you insert Culpepper and Jenkins here, you get more athletic and explosive. And that makes you more dangerous. And I'm excited about that.
11: You know, Chris, when I look at Walker Jenkins in the batter's box, a left-handed hitter with a sweet stroke, he likes to drive the ball the opposite way a lot. Don't shoot me down, Twins fans, for using this player comp, but his swing, he's a little more crouched in the box, but the swing reminds me of Joe Mauer.
12: Yeah, I hear that a lot. You're not the only one. And then they're calling it Mauer with power. He's built a lot differently. Joe is a lot taller and more lean. Walker's jacked. I mean, he looks like Captain America. But yeah, the swing is similar. He lets it travel, which again is a lost art, and I love. But it's not fair to a player to layer that on him, but he does look that way. I think Kalen Culpepper sets up in the box and looks like young Torrey Hunter a little bit. So it's easy to make those comps, and I don't think you're off base in any way, shape, or form. And boy, if Walker Jenkins can hit it all like old number seven, we're going to be pretty happy.
11: Well, let's look ahead here. This is, I don't want to say it's do or die time, but we're getting darn close to that with the number of games dwindling down, Chris. And this weekend, the Twins host the White Sox for a very, very important weekend series at Target Field. The next 15 games on the schedule feature exclusively the White Sox, Detroit, and Cleveland. Talk about these next 2 weeks.
12: It's the season within the season. This is it. This is a micro season that will determine whether the last couple weeks of September matter at all. We've drifted a bit away from the White Sox, where we're 6.5 out, I think, in the division. Hard to even consider yourself in the race that far out. So that's why you need to pull them back closer. And you have every chance to do that. You're not looking at the scoreboard. You're not wondering who's pitching in a different game somewhere else. All you can do is worry about who you're playing. And if the Twins play well, then they're going to be fine. And if they don't, they're going to be done. And I think it's that simple. Now, is it a likelihood that they go 5-10 or 10-5? No. The likelihood is they go 8-7, right? Because that's who we've been all year long. But the fact of the matter is that every game you win now makes the next game matter. And every game you lose now means that the next game could be the last meaningful game. It really is that simple with only 28 games to play or whatever it is. So one at a time, but this is the micro season. This is the opening day of the season within the season. And if you can take care of Luis Castillo and the Palos tonight, then suddenly 5.5 looks better than 6.5 and a chance to get to 4.5, you know? So I love it. I love that that's the way the schedule is wrapped up. You're not out there going, oh, man, we're playing the Padres, but they're playing the Rockies. That's not fair. You're not saying, oh, we got to beat this team and hope they lose to that team. It's just us, them. If we win, we keep marching forward. If we lose, it's a major setback. So I love it. I think it's great. I think it's a playoff-like atmosphere, quite frankly, in terms of your mindset, because if you don't

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1: Now, the Success Journal. Here's Chris Whitting.
2: Jim Ritty was all stressed out, trying to make everything add up. He was having problems with a tavern he owned. Seems some sneaky employees were taking money that didn't belong to them. Jim couldn't seem to catch the troublemakers. So he decided to forget about it for a while by taking a relaxing sea cruise. He figured with some time to think, he might solve the problem. During the trip, he toured the ship's engine room and found sudden inspiration. There, he saw a mechanical device that counted each turn of the engine. Jim realized a machine could track every penny at his tavern and stop theft. I'm sure you know the product Jim dreamed up that day. It's called the cash register, an idea that rang up riches for Jim Ritty. With the Success Journal, I'm Chris Whitting.
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6: 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Actor Jack Black celebrates a birthday, and Dr. Martin Luther King Jr. delivered his I Have a Dream speech on this day in 1963. 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
3: Here's your forecast from Watertown Radio and GoWatertown.net. Cloudy skies with a few peaks of sun today with a slight chance for showers. Highs level off around 84. Southerly winds 10 to 15 miles an hour. Lows around 65 tonight. Chance for storms. Partly cloudy skies tomorrow. Slight chance for storms. Highs around 86. I'm meteorologist Derek Kite on Watertown Radio. Right now, it's 74 degrees.
4: I'm Dan Loney with Your Money Now. Markets are trying to end the week on a high note after Fed Chair Kevin Warsh commits to the fight against inflation. The Dow Industrial Average is up 200 points. The NASDAQ is up more than 100. Oil prices are slightly lower so far today. West Texas crude is down less than 1% at $83 a barrel. The Labor Department updated the numbers from the jobs reports earlier this year, and it shows that there were 79,000 fewer jobs than announced in March, with the private sector off 178,000 so far this year. Federal, state, and local government added 99,000 more jobs, so that shifts the monthly average down by about 23,000. Shares of video game giant Take-Two Interactive are up 2% today. The maker of the Grand Theft Auto franchise got good reviews of the trailer for the sixth edition of the game. The trailer was first seen on Netflix with high viewership numbers expected due to having to refresh screens from error messages. The game launches November 19th. That's Your Money Now.
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0: There's the Mamas and the Papas in California Dreaming at 950 KWAT. Are we dreaming of California? What's going on with the U.S. and Canada? You want to change names of lakes? And now, you know, Lake America, give me a break. 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

0: money in just a bit. We'll find out what's going on with ABC News. We'll find out with the local stuff with Mike Tanner News. 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
5: I'm Dan Loney with Your Money Now. The markets are mixed at this hour, with the Dow Industrial Average just slightly into the green. The NASDAQ is off almost 100 points. Oil has been moving lower throughout the session. West Texas crude off slightly at $83 a barrel. A California federal judge has ruled that the Pentagon's effort to blacklist Anthropic earlier this year was illegal. District Judge Rita Lynn found that the Department of Defense violated the First Amendment by designating Anthropic a supply chain risk out of retaliation. OpenAI has rolled out ads for free users and those on low-price subscription plans. India is among ChatGPT's largest and most active markets. The ad feature is live in 38 countries, including the United States, the UK, and Japan. ChatGPT has more individuals as direct consumers rather than enterprises, so ads can help monetize the business at scale. And that is Your Money Now.
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1: From ABC News, I'm Mike Dubusky. In Nepal, the death toll now stands at 579 after this week's devastating flash flooding. Authorities there are expecting that number to rise. Day two of jury deliberations in the trial of Lindsay Clancy. Her attorney, Kevin Reddington, speaking earlier today.
2: Well, this, she's nervous, like I said before. She's very, just sad, scared. She's...
1: Clancy has admitted to killing her three children in 2023, but her team has argued she was suffering from postpartum psychosis. New details about that deadly chemical leak in Washington State earlier this year.
3: When the chemical tank at the Nippon Dynawave paper mill failed, it killed 11 workers and rewrote the history of Longview, Washington, according to Governor Bob Ferguson.
4: We're bracing ourselves for this being the deadliest industrial tragedy in modern Washington State history.
3: Was it also preventable? The U.S. Chemical Safety Board has found that 10 months before the leak, an inspection contractor labeled the tank not fit for continued service. Jim Ryan, ABC News.
1: Iran still holds sway over the Strait of Hormuz, now 6 months into the war.
5: Iran, of course, is still firing at ships. The president on Thursday once again insisting Iran is feeling the pressure after his warning of devastating economic sanctions on the regime. But so far, the Iranians have shown nothing. Defiance.
1: ABC's Martha Raddatz, and it's been 63 years since Dr. Martin Luther King Jr. delivered his I Have a Dream speech on the National Mall. At an event marking the moment today in Washington, D.C., House Minority Leader Hakeem Jeffries says the Trump administration is damaging King's legacy.
6: Black unemployment is up, black home ownership is down, and black political representation is under assault with Jim Crow-like tactics all throughout the South. Challenging times.
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1: The NTSB is investigating an incident this week in Washington where Marine One lost communication with air traffic controllers with the president inside. More from ABC's Perry.
9: Another helicopter in the Marine One squad had to relay the messages. It happened hours after the NTSB released a report suggesting construction at the White House may be to blame for another communication failure. When Marine One and a plane briefly got too close, they took off at the same time. That happened early this month.
1: A new grassroots effort to rename a U.S. airport.
10: A plane flew over downtown Nashville Friday morning, trailing a banner that read change.org/Dolly Parton Airport. The banner promoting a petition calling for Nashville International Airport to be renamed for the singer, songwriter, and philanthropist who died Tuesday. The change.org site says Dolly's light should be celebrated across Tennessee. Its final line urges people to sign it so we could all soon be departing from Parton. As of noon Friday, more than 150,000 people had added their signatures. Sherry Preston, ABC News.
1: As the residents of New Orleans prepare for this weekend's 21st anniversary of Hurricane Katrina making landfall, city officials now say the iconic Charity Hospital, which was shut after the disaster, will reopen its doors as a medical research facility, transforming that vacant building into what they hope is a downtown hub of biomedical innovation. Mike Dubusky, ABC News.
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11: Good afternoon from the KWAT newsroom. I'm Mike Tanner. Here's a look at what's happening. The Hamlin County Sheriff's Office is investigating a fatal farm-related accident. The call came in just after 3 p.m. on Wednesday when Watertown Regional Dispatch received a 911 call reporting a man who had sustained injuries 6 miles southeast of Castlewood. When first responders got to the scene, they found an unresponsive man who was trapped underneath a haybine mower that was being pulled by a tractor and had run into a fence. Additional emergency resources were requested, including the Castlewood Fire Department, Performance Towing, and Watertown Ambulance. Emergency personnel worked to free the man from underneath the equipment. Once he was removed and cleared from the machinery, he was pronounced deceased at the scene. His name has not been released, and that incident remains under investigation. The investigation into a deadly crash on Interstate 29 continues. On Thursday morning, a woman was driving southbound on the northbound lanes of the interstate when she smashed into a pickup truck driven by a 19-year-old Brookings man. He was killed. The wrong-way driver, a 38-year-old woman from Toronto, was airlifted to Sioux Falls with life-threatening injuries. It happened 7 miles north of Brookings. Names of those involved have not been released. The Minnehaha County Sheriff's Office is urging residents to stay vigilant against a rapidly growing scam that's targeting local seniors and community members. The scam, dubbed a courier cash scam, involves scammers calling victims, pressuring them to withdraw large amounts of cash, lying to bank staff, and sending the money to an address that the criminals provide. To protect yourself and your loved ones from the scam, the sheriff's office is encouraging people to hang up immediately if anyone tells you to withdraw money. Police say these scams are specifically targeting older people. Well, some major changes appear to be coming to the Dakota Bank Center in Brookings. That venue has hosted many major concerts by national touring acts over the years. In fact, Jason Aldean and Luke Bryan performed at the venue's very first sold-out concert together in 2010. But Brookings Deputy Mayor Nick Wendell says the center is on a path toward reverting to being locally managed with an emphasis on public recreation, which would mean no more concerts.
12: One thing phase two of the Dakota Bank Center likely will not include are large concerts and those ticketed promoter events that I think some have associated with the Dakota Bank Center for a long time. It's not that we don't love those events. We're just living in a phase where our market is not a great place to host events like that. We don't sell enough tickets. We don't sell enough food and beverage. They're not yielding hotel stays. A venue in a city the size of Brookings can't support touring ticketed events.
11: Wendell said many community events can and will continue to take place at the Dakota Bank Center.
12: If you have an event on the calendar at the Dakota Bank Center for 2027, that event is still happening. It'll be managed in a City of Brookings managed facility, but your event is on the calendar. You'll continue to work with that team. They'll be reaching out in the coming days to affirm that with you. But we knew as there was conversation around the future of the Dakota Bank Center, there would be obvious questions from folks that have events in 2027, whether or not those were still happening. We are committed to fulfilling those events in the center in 2027.
11: The recommendations will go before the Brookings City Council for approval on September 22nd. The hyperscale data center debate is gaining steam as South Dakota political candidates try to work their way into the legislature. At least 19 candidates have signed the Data Center Accountability Pledge. If they're elected, they'll begin to work to develop protections related to data centers, and they say they'll fight against tax incentives for them. District 9 Democrat House candidate Amanda Potter of Sioux Falls is one of the organizers.
13: So we really wanted to make sure that voters understood that it was top of mind for us. It was something that was one of our forefront issues and that we really intended to do something about, making sure there were protections in place.
11: They've also pledged to reject campaign donations from data center groups. South Dakota will receive a

0: minimum $52.6 million as its share in a landmark $17.1 billion multi-state settlement with Meta Platforms, the parent company of Facebook and Instagram. Attorney General Marty Jackley says the settlement sets the national standard for online and social media.
1: I truly believe the most important part of the settlement is setting forth the national standards in how we enable parents and how we better protect our kids. It's something that you've heard the legislature in South Dakota working through several of these issues. This doesn't bind the South Dakota legislature, but it sets the national standard.
0: The Meta settlement is one of the largest state consumer protection settlements in U.S. history outside of the big tobacco settlements of the 1990s. Well, after endorsing nobody in the South Dakota Republican Party's four-candidate primary race or top two runoff, President Trump has endorsed the winner of the state party's nomination for governor. Trump gave his complete and total endorsement to Governor Larry Roden this week in a post on Trump's social media platform. Roden's opponent in the November 3rd general election is the Democrat nominee, former legislator Dan Ahlers of Del Rapids. And the Minnesota Attorney General today announced the approval of Sanford Health's transaction with North Memorial Health in Minnesota. Attorney General Keith Ellison held a news conference to confirm that news. Ellison said the merger will include a 10-year oversight agreement. The Attorney General's office will oversee several requirements in the merger. North Memorial will become a subsidiary of the much larger Sanford Health. Both health systems are non-profit. We've got much more on this story on our website, gowatertown.net. From the newsroom, I'm Mike Tanner.

0: Here's your forecast from Watertown Radio and GoWatertown.net. Mainly cloudy skies expected this afternoon with a slight chance of rain showers. High temperatures reach up to 84. Southerly winds 10 to 15 miles per hour. Partly cloudy skies tonight, chance of thunderstorms, lows level off around 65. I'm meteorologist Mandy Faluber on Watertown Radio. Right now, 75.
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0: Now time for the funeral announcements on 950 KWAT. Service will be at 1 o'clock this afternoon for Elizabeth Radensky of South Shore. That service at the White and Comus Funeral Chapel. White and Comus in charge of these arrangements for Elizabeth Radensky. Visitation this afternoon for William Chuck Linneman, 89 of Watertown, is 4 to 6 p.m. at the Crawford Ostis Funeral Chapel. Crawford Ostis in charge of these arrangements for William Chuck Linneman. Visitation and funeral services will be held this Saturday for Ruth Lucille Erickson, 94, at the First Congregational Church, Watertown. Visitation 10, service at 11. Barnett Lewis Funeral Home of Sioux Falls, in charge of these arrangements for Ruth Lucille Erickson. Services for Stephen Heim, age 69 of Lenox, formerly of Sioux Falls, will be Tuesday, September 1st at 1 p.m. at the White and Comus Funeral Chapel. White and Comus in charge of these arrangements for Stephen Heim. Funeral Mass is September 4th at 11 a.m. for Dan Miller, age 71 of Watertown, at the Holy Name of Jesus Church, Watertown. White and Comus in charge of these arrangements for Dan Miller. Services are pending for Gail Swig, 99 Huron, formerly of Watertown. That will be at the Crawford Ostis Funeral Chapel. Those are funeral announcements on 950 KWAT.
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5: We've established the quarterbacks around the league from NDSU, and the numbers are second to none. And we've already discussed Carson Wentz on another report, but there's three other guys we need to mention. Let's talk about them right now with Randy Hedberg, who was all their quarterbacks coach back in college. Let's start with Trey Lance. Give us an update on Trey.
6: Trey is going to be the backup with the Chargers again. He re-signed. He'll be a free agent at the end of the year. Actually, it's kind of interesting because Trey came into the Chargers last year, and he replaced Easton Stick with the Chargers as a backup to Justin Herbert. So I think Trey's in a good spot, learning from a good quarterback.
5: You mentioned Easton. Give us his update.
6: Easton signed with the Colts. Shane Steichen, who's the head coach of the Colts, was his offensive coordinator with the Chargers. And so that's a good situation for Easton going back with the Colts.
5: All right, hey, we'll talk another Bison quarterback when we come back.
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5: We're with former Bison quarterbacks coach Randy Hedberg talking Bison quarterbacks in the NFL in this report. And a guy that was drafted last year, I believe, Cam Miller, another guy that won a lot of games for the Bison. Give us an update on Cam.
6: On New Year's Eve, I get a call from Cam, and Cam says, Coach, he said, you're not going to believe this, but I just got signed off the practice squad of the Raiders by the Dolphins for the last regular season game of the 25 season. So he went to Miami as one of four quarterbacks with the Dolphins, and I think sitting right now is number three. They got Malik Willis, Quinn Ewers, and then Cam.
5: Good situation, huh?
6: I think it's a good situation. It's a new staff. He likes Coach Slowick, who is now the OC there, Bobby Slowick, who was with the Houston Texans in the past.
5: All right, good stuff, Randy. Thanks for that. Thanks for joining us. That brings this one to a close. Until next time, I'm Neil Roberts.
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0: There's Sting on 950 KWAT next week already, September 3rd. 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
1: 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I'm John Perkins with a Brownfield Market Update. 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Unknown destinations and China bought more new crop U.S. soybeans out of the open. China's been showing some really strong demand lately for U.S. soybeans, and these sales to unknown are probably going to turn out to be new when it's time for delivery. The Netherlands and Germany also bought U.S. soybean meal ahead of the open. Everything's for new crop delivery. More hot, dry weather in parts of the region could hamper yield potential. September beans are up 16 and 3 quarters at 1273 and a quarter. November 17 and 3 quarters higher at 1285 and 3 quarters. September bean meal's up $7.60 at $337.80. September soybean oil's 246 points higher at $70.47. Corn's basically back to firm as it monitors yield potential, expecting at least some cut by the USDA next month on September 11th. That is a week from next Friday. Demand's solid, so any crop loss could have a significant impact on supply. Corn does look a little bit overbought at this point, though. September's a half higher at 510 and three quarters. December's up 1.5 at 535. And wheat's seen another round of support from speculative and technical buying as traders continue to expect at least some improvement in global demand due to the Black Sea export issues. Ongoing drought in U.S. plains could limit winter wheat planted area. September Chicago up 17.5 at 760 and a quarter. With technical liquidation, December cotton's down 108 points at 91.33, but with some concerns about crop conditions, September rice is up 22 at 1506.5. Live cattle are down and feeders are mixed as traders wait for the rest of the week's direct business. Some light trade today at 222 on the live basis in the south. That's $3 lower than a week ago. Most of the business so far has been done in the north, generally down $10 from a week ago on the dress basis. Choice box beef at midday, sharp.

0: lower, select beef sharply higher. October live is down 60 at 212.30. December's 57 lower at 214.22. September feeders are down 50 at 321.95. October's 22 lower at 317.85. And hogs are up on oversold signals in the higher midday move in pork. Still, these gains are limited by concerns about sustained domestic and export demand for pork, along with the recent inconsistencies in cash business. Major direct markets had no recent compares open this morning. The butcher hog market in Dorchester, Wisconsin is closed. October lean is up 62 at 81.25. December's 37 higher at 71.57. Crude oil is back to weak, but still above $83 a barrel. The Dow's down about 30 points. John Perkins, Brownfield.
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2: Domestic demand for U.S. soy continues to rise, but exports of U.S. soybeans, soybean meal, and oil still represent roughly 50% of each year's harvest. Traditionally, China has taken a lion's share of U.S. soybean exports, but American farmers are diversifying their export portfolio, according to Jim Sutter, CEO of the U.S. Soybean Export Council.
3: And I'm really happy to be able to report to you that we are seeing continued growth in the rest of the world, and my ROW stands for the markets aside from China. And not that we don't like China. We like China. We've been working there for a long time, but we want to have other markets. We want to diversify the markets for our U.S. soybean farmers and for the industry.
2: Sutter recently spoke at the Midwest Agriculture Export Summit, hosted in Sioux Falls by South Dakota Trade. 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Sutter illustrated this commitment to export diversification with happenings in Egypt.
3: Where 10 years ago, Egypt was not really a big market at all. 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
6: Welcome to Corn Comments. I'm Danita Murray, Executive Director at South Dakota Corn. We are brought to you by the South Dakota Corn Utilization Council, a volunteer group of farmers who promote corn marketing in this state, the U.S., and around the globe. The U.S. government is currently investigating the fertilizer industry for anti-competitive practices. Now is the time to speak up. If you have awareness of unfair or predatory industry activities, please help inform this investigation. 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Fertilizer profits have steadily increased since 2020. Assist the Federal Trade Commission so that they better understand what has been happening in this industry. Join this information effort to help agricultural families in South Dakota and across the country.
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3: Here's your forecast from Watertown Radio and GoWatertown.net. Slight chance of rain showers this afternoon. Otherwise, cloudy skies with a few peaks of sun. High temperatures reach up to 84. Winds out of the south, 10 to 20 miles per hour. Chance of thunderstorms. Tonight, lows level off around 66. Cloudy skies expected. I'm meteorologist Mandy Thaluber on Watertown Radio. Right now, it's 79 degrees.
4: I'm Dan Lody with Your Money Now. Walmart has settled the U.S. government lawsuit accusing it of fueling the nationwide opioid epidemic. No terms of the settlement were announced. Walmart was accused by the Justice Department of unlawfully dispensing prescriptions from its pharmacies and violating the Controlled Substances Act. More than 905,000 people died from opioid overdoses between 1999 and 2025. Chevron and other U.S. energy companies are nearing deals to invest billions of dollars in Venezuela's oil fields. Chevron would expand its operations there, potentially adding two oil-heavy fields. Halliburton is also in talks to bring its suite of equipment to the country. Expect companies like ExxonMobil and ConocoPhillips to stay on the sidelines for now. Wall Street continues lower as we head towards the closing bell in a couple of hours. The Dow Industrial Average is down slightly. The NASDAQ is up by more than 100 points. And that is Your Money Now.
5: That'll be $84.52.
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0: A Better Life with Dr. Sanjay Gupta.
1: Have you ever tried to take a screen away from your kid, only to be met with a full-blown meltdown? Well, as a father of three, believe me, I have been there. But here's the thing. It's mostly not their fault. These devices are literally designed to make us crave them. Science journalist Dr. Michaeline Dukleff wrote about this in her new book, Dopamine Kids. She argues that dopamine isn't actually the pleasure chemical we think it is, but instead the chemical of, quote, wanting and desire. So what does that mean? Taking screens away is rarely going to work. Your kid is just going to crave them more. What does work, she says, is in fact replacing the screen with something just as fun. Instead of telling your kids no more videos after dinner, teach them to ride a bike, do some baking, bust out game night, and start small. One screen-free night a week. I'm Dr. Sanjay Gupta, helping you live a better life.
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0: And I was just kind of looking at the sports schedule this weekend for the Arrows. The girls tennis team will be down in Brookings tomorrow. Volleyball team will be at Huron, and the soccer team is going to be at Harrisburg. So those kids are out and about doing us proud again. I just got a frog in my throat. Do us proud this weekend, okay, kids? And in fact, have a great weekend.
1: Soybeans, corn, and hogs were up. Cattle were lower. Hello, I'm Megan Grebner with your commodity market update on brown fields. Speed wins, that's why Sign is focused on delivering higher-yielding genetics faster than the competition, and why they've released more new Enlist E3 lines than any other company, Sign has yield. Soybeans were higher on fund and technical buying. Unknown destinations and China purchased more new crop U.S. soybeans ahead of the open. More hot, dry weather in parts of the region could hamper yield potential. September beans were up 19 and three quarters at 1276 and a quarter. November beans up 20 at 1288. Corn was higher on fund and technical buying. Corn has been monitoring yield potential, expecting at least some cut by the USDA next month. Demand is solid, so any crop loss could have a significant impact on supply. September corn was up 1 3/4 at 512. December corn up 3 at 536 and a half. The wheat complex was higher on speculative and technical buying. Traders continue to expect at least some improvements in global demand due to Black Sea export issues. Ongoing drought in the U.S. plains could limit winter wheat planted area. In Chicago, September wheat was up 24 and a quarter at 767. D wheat was up 23 and a quarter at 784. In Kansas City, September wheat was up 24 and a quarter at 827 and three quarters. And in Minneapolis, September wheat was up 13 at 745 and three quarters. Live and feeder cattle were lower on profit taking in the week's direct trade. October live down 120 at 211.72. December live cattle were down 107 at 213.72. October feeder cattle were down $1.55 at 316.52. Hogs were up on oversold signals and that higher midday move in pork. October lean hogs up 112 at 81.90. December lean hogs were up $1.10. at 72.30. I'm Megan Grebner, Brownfield Ag News.
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1: But there is a tide rising in this country, brothers and sisters. They can put obstacles in our path, but they cannot turn us back around.
0: The march has drawn tens of thousands of attendees and was organized by Paul Sharpton's National Action Network. 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
0: President Trump and his family are facing new scrutiny over a reported stakeholder from Abu Dhabi who's investing in the Trump family's crypto firm, World Liberty Financial. More from ABC's Aaron Katursky.
4: The Wall Street Journal reports a prominent Emirati known as the Spy Sheik, who has already pumped $500 million into the Trump family's crypto firm, is now backing its newest venture, which just won preliminary approval for a rare U.S. bank charter from Trump's own Treasury Department.
0: The White House continues to deny any conflict of interest. The criminal charges against former Dallas Cowboys quarterback Tony Romo are stacking up back in his home state. ABC's Jim Ryan says it all stems from Romo's arrest during a traffic stop last month in Wisconsin.
5: Step out of the vehicle.
6: Asked by a sheriff's deputy July 23rd how much he had had to drink, Tony Romo said zero when he was given a walk-and-turn sobriety test.
7: Did I pass this test?
5: Turn around.
7: No, I didn't.
6: The 46-year-old issued 3 new citations related to that traffic stop, including operating while intoxicated and open container in the car. His spokesman says Romo has taken full responsibility for his actions. Jim Ryan, ABC News.
0: UEFA, the Union of European Football Associations, is now weighing in on whether to pursue criminal charges against Gianni Infantino, the head of FIFA. This after he allegedly solicited $4 billion for the sale of the commercial arm of that sports organization, which is in charge of the World Cup. I'm Mike Dubusky, ABC News.
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10: It's Friday afternoon, August 28th, and this is AgriTalk. Welcome to AgriTalk. I'm your host, Michelle Rook. Well, grain markets surged to new contract highs across the complex on massive fund and some end user buying on the perfect storm of fundamentals. Corn and wheat markets continued to add some warm weather premium, taking prices to 3-year highs. Soybeans rallied in tandem with 15 million bushels of flax soybean sales this morning, and bean oils surging due to the administration, maybe boosting 2027.

0: RVO's 500 million gallons to offset the higher SREs. How high could prices rally from here? Who knows? Cattle could not extend Thursday's gains, though, with lower cash and more bearish headlines, but hogs had a nice short covering bounce. Details today on AgriTalk. Our guest analysts for our market roundtable include Chip Nellinger, Blue Reef Agri Marketing, and Jeff Hogendorn with Professional Ag Marketing. Right after the news with Hillary Mason, market analyst with Pro Farmer. Happy Friday.
1: Hey, Michelle. Happy Friday.
0: Oh, my gosh. It has just been one of the craziest weeks in the green markets I can remember for a while.
1: I know. A good crazy. It's good to have a good crazy.
0: Yeah, that's right. Wheat kind of came in here this week as the leader. We had new contract highs pretty much across the entire complex, all three classes now, right?
1: Yeah, driven by just the situation in the Black Sea is the headline right now. Exports remain blocked in both Ukraine and Russia. Sovcon actually trimmed its estimate for Russian wheat exports earlier today, and that's because more than 95% of Russia's combined Black Sea and Sea of Azov grain export capacity is currently shut down. So that's really driving this, and that's also compounded by damaged Ukrainian ports. And the Russian government has said they've got a plan to reroute exports, but I don't think the market really believes that.
0: Nah.
1: Yeah, we had December soft red wheat up 23.25 to 784. December hard red wheat up 22.25 to 844.25, and December spring wheat up 11.5 to 769.25.
0: And the weekly closes, oh my gosh, up 84.75 on SRW wheat, HRW up 71.75, spring wheat up 44.75. To your point, a lot of talk about Black Sea exports maybe being cut in half. Interesting to see the strength here, despite the fact that we had the dollar actually going shooting up higher, right?
1: Yeah, bingo. After Fed Chair Warsh, he had a kind of a hawkish tone at the Jackson Hole Economic Symposium earlier today, and then made the dollar shoot higher. So definitely noteworthy to see all the strength across the complex given that.
0: Warsh said he's going to get inflation down to 2%, so we'll see what pain we have to go to get there. All right, yes. The soybean complex also up here, but we got some help from the soybean oil market today finally, didn't we?
1: Yeah, gas higher overnight. Meal has been intensely strong over the past, 3 weeks. Hit multi-year highs in late week trade, and this was induced by overall the soy oil thing, especially was induced by reports, as you mentioned. The White House is considering adding about 500 gallons of 2027 biofuel quotas to offset extra small refinery exemptions. Meanwhile, end users, as you noted, stepped up in earnest today as well. We had soybean sales to China and meal sales to Germany and Netherlands. That was pretty unusual. Mm-hmm. November soybeans rose 20 cents to 12.88. January beans up 19.75 to 13.02.75. December meal up $8 to 3.48.90. And December soy oil rose 2.55 to 71.06.
0: Yeah, November soybeans up for the week, 48.5 cents, up $1.10 in the last 3 weeks. January beans up 49 cents. Meal was up 23.10 for the week, up $35.50 over the last 3 weeks. And December soybean oil up a whopping 148 points as well. Wow. What a week. And corn, we took a little break on Thursday, but man, back up into contract highs today.
1: Yeah, and multi-year highs, just on fire. I mean, just not huge gains, but we just continue to see those pushes higher. And so largely led by the wheat market, I'm for sure. The geopolitical situation is the driver there. And also we're seeing support from reports of high temps and excessive rain in key growing regions of China. French corn conditions have declined to the lowest level in 15 years, and the EU cut its forecast for usable corn production in the EU in 26-27 to a 19-year low. So we just continue to see support there. And also El Nino continues to lurk in the background, so that's just general support across the board as well. So December corn up 3 cents to 536.5. March corn up 4 cents to 551.25.
0: And for the week, December corn was up 28 cents and up, is that right, 74 cents over the last 3 weeks?
1: That's if my math's correct.
0: Oh my gosh, okay. March corn was up 27.75 for the week as well. I kind of feel like if China starts buying corn here because of some of the crop problems that you just talked about, this is going to feel like 2020 all over again. But boy, I feel like we're just on steroids here. So,
1: absolutely. I was very hesitant at the beginning of the week, but gosh, it's just on fire. So,
0: yeah. Cotton had a big week too, didn't it?
1: Yeah, faced a bit of a correction today.
0: Correction today, though.
1: Yeah, not unusual after posting a new contract and multi-year high yesterday. We probably had some pressure stemming from that firmer dollar that we talked about earlier. And we had December cotton down 103 points to 91.38 cents.
0: Up 303 points for the week. Sixth straight weekly gain, up 1,275 points over that time period. And again, just being over the 90-cent mark was kind of a victory. Now, maybe a little profit-taking today as well. Monday's end of the month. It's first notice day. It'll be interesting to see if we take a break in these grains at all. What do you think, Hillary? Do you think we will?
1: You know, I wouldn't be surprised to see a bit of a pause just because it's healthy. It's healthy to see a pause. You know, you go straight up, you go straight down eventually. And so a pause would indicate, you know, a healthy rally to me. But do I think that there's some staying power here at this point? It definitely feels like it. So.
0: Yeah. It feels like a raging bull market right now, and for all the bears out there that are still left, and I don't think there's that many of them, here we go.
1: Yes,
0: all right, cattle futures, though, that bull market has turned into a bear market in a real hurry here, and this week was no exception.
1: Yeah, tried to stabilize today in live cattle and feeders, but that strength got sold into the close. We just have really strong technical resistance that's going to probably continue to limit short covering efforts in the near term. We do have packer margins, though, that have notably improved lately as processing capacity has waned with plant closures. This has also helped to increase slaughter levels and the pullbacks in pullback in box prices has helped ease some retail prices a bit. Just a lot going on in cattle futures, and I just feel like, you know, traders are just maybe just pausing to see how everything kind of transpires with all of the news that we've seen. We have October live cattle down $1.20 to 2.1172.5. December live cattle down 107.5 to 2.1372.5. September feeders down $1.55 to 3.2090. October feeders down 155 to 3.1652.5.
0: For the week, October live cattle down 6.20. September feeders were down 7.12.5. We did have a little light cash trade in the south at 2.22 today, down $3 from last week. As far as lean hog futures, a little short covering bounce here today, up 127.5 on the October at 81.90. And for the week, we were up 102.5 points, the first gain in 5 weeks. All right, get some rest. We'll talk to you Monday.
1: You too, Michelle. Thanks.
0: Okay, thanks so much, Hillary Mason, joining us with Pro Farmer. When we come back, Chip Nellinger, Jeff Hogendorn in with our...
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7: Happy Friday, everyone. Welcome to AgriTalk, and thanks for joining me. I'm your host, Michelle Rook. On a huge update in the grains, not so great of a day in the cattle market, but here to visit about all of that, our market roundtable today, we have Jeff Hogendorn with Professional Ag Marketing in Laverne, Minnesota, Chip Nellinger, Blue Reef Agri Marketing, kind of in that Peoria, Illinois area. Boy, guys, thanks for being with us on what was a huge update in the grains. Lots of fun things to talk about. Chip, you said you wanted me to try to pair you with a bear. I can't find any right now in this market environment.
8: It sure seems like it. And that's a little bit scary in my mind, too. I really think if it weren't for the wheat explosion this week and the remarks from Putin out of Russia, the corn probably would have started a little bit of a setback. Extremely overbought in the short run. Doesn't mean we can't keep going up. I'd be a little bit scared to jump right into the long side right here if I hadn't been in already. Yeah. I think we're maybe setting ourselves up for a lot of questions in this market. Like, does the USDA concur with what Pro Farmer found? How's harvest, the early results? Some supply hit in the market. So I'm a bull as well. I just am wondering, maybe are we setting ourselves up for a little bit of a correction here?
7: Yeah. Well, we do have first notice day coming up on Monday. You're at end of the month. What about it, Jeff? Do you think we're going to stop at all and take a pause on Monday or just keep going?
9: Oh, I totally agree with what Chip was saying. I think today was another good example of that. You know, you had the soybean oil up very strong again. You had soybean meal up $8 and, what did wheat end up here? That was
7: yeah, 20 cents higher. Twenty-three cents higher.
9: 23 to 24 cents higher in the front end of wheat, and have corn up 3 cents. I think he's spot on. I think he would have been setting back this market today if it wasn't for the news on, you know, that or at least the rumors floating around that we're going to bring in some additional quotas there this morning. But
7: you're talking about the small refinery exemptions, that we're going to have more of those. Is that what you're referring to?
9: Yes.
7: Yep. Yeah. And
9: so I think, you know, going into next week, I would sure think you could see some red days and some back and forth trade, at least.
7: For sure. Okay. So do you guys think wheat became the leader here this week? It feels like. So right now, basically, we were up 71, 72 cents on HRW wheat, on the December SRW wheat up 85 cents. Okay. How much higher, Chip, do you think we need to go in the wheat market to price in the loss in exports? And how much of a loss in exports are we looking at out of the Black Sea region?
8: Yeah, I think that's the unknown that's kind of hit the market a little bit by surprise. We've known that you know, there's a little bit of a shortfall, obviously, in the Black Sea for all intents and purposes.

0: is closed, so there's really nothing coming out of Russia. And then the midweek, you know, comment that, hey, we're going to escalate this thing, didn't help the market. Now, the crazy thing is the funds in Chicago, which is mainly where they play, are just now getting out of the last of their shorts and probably, you know, going home this week with a small net long. So if they want to get a long position built up of 30, 40, 50,000 contracts, you could have, you know, a dollar left to the upside. Now, it's the wheat market. The wheat market is the hardest thing in the world to trade. So, you know, we have to understand that, you know, news and tweets and stories and rumors are going to still drive this thing. I think you're seeing some wild volatility. But with the close that we had for the week, for the month, I think that the funds are going to be on the buy side here. The problem is, you know, you are just one tweet or one news story away from, you know, dropping the bottom out of this thing, because it's not like there isn't wheat available to export out of Russia. They just can't get it out right now. Now I think the bullishness is, are they going to really cut back on their planted acreage out of the Black Sea area, Russia and Ukraine both? So it is an emerging bull market, to say the least, in the wheat market.
1: Well, there was already stories this week that are, you know, Ukraine was going to cut their plantings. They'd already anticipated that here for 27. And Jeff, we are starting or going to start planting our crop here in the United States, and it is dry in the central Kansas and like Oklahoma and Texas and those areas, and so it's going to be tough to plant. Is the market also putting in some weather premium?
2: Yeah, I think it probably is. You know what? But personally, I think it'll get the job done. I guess, you know, wheat prices have rallied enough here, and yeah, the weather will drive that. We've got a little bit of time here before we have to, you know, make all the decisions as far as, you know, how much winter wheat acres and such we're gonna have put in. But, you know, it's getting pretty attractive. You know, all the grains are getting more attractive, of course, so we'll try to push more acres total. But I guess our opinion would be these wheat prices are gonna make a difference, and we're gonna see some additional wheat acres getting stuck in the ground here, and that's probably going to cause a little bit of an issue with the corn plantings next spring, if, you know, everything that as it looks today, at least.
1: Yeah, for sure. Now, how different is this than 2022? We did run prices, I think, over $13 very briefly during that time period, the wheat market, and I don't know, we're not going to get close to that, do you think?
2: No, I don't know that you'll get close to that, but I do think there's some room. You know, one of the things that we've talked about several times over the years, Michelle, is, you know, I believe these wheat prices, the wheat futures, I should say, are also a main attraction center for money flow and fund positions, right? So it is, over and over, we've seen the wheat market as one of those markets. As long as money is attracted to it, as long as the trend continues to be higher, it kind of builds on itself. So I think it's a great indicator of what the funds are thinking here. They want to be pushing into these grain markets. Obviously, they're adding positions to all of the above, right? Corn, beans also, but wheat's going to be one that attracts a lot of attention to them. So it's definitely one of those markets that can go up until it doesn't, right? Like, as long as the trend's their friend, they'll keep adding positions to it. Until they get to a spot where it's just too high and they get into some selling, and then it'll correct very rapidly. We've even seen some of that take place in the beginning of the conflict there back that last spring already. You know, we've seen a pretty significant bull run on the wheat and obviously a pretty sharp pullback. So I'm definitely not going to stand here and say that wheat's too high today, especially short term. It can definitely add some strength to it.
1: Yeah. And wheat is a different market than the other ones because it's a little more inelastic, because you have millers that are willing to chase it because of it being put into the food. We don't put it in a ration like feed. We can't do a substitution or replacement. It goes into bread and other products, and so it's a little more inelastic. All right, so let's talk about the fact that the corn market, which had been the leader here, basically out of the August WASD and into the Pro Farmer Crop Tour, trying to price in a lower yield. you said, Chip, you think that maybe we're due for just a little bit of a correction. So is that because we have these lower yields already priced into the corn market, do you think? Or what are we trading there?
0: Yeah, I mean, I think there's no question that the market is expecting a lower yield on the September WASD. Historically, you know, there's a 3 to 4 bushel, bump on pro farmer to where the USDA ends up. So I really do think that we've gone a long way towards digesting maybe a 177, 178 crop.
1: Okay.
0: As you just look at the chart, though, technically, you know, how many up days in a row we had here, we are extremely overbought. And so, I think coming into the September crop report, everyone's going to start asking themselves a question, especially the longs and the late longs. Hey, are we going to see a bullish report from the USDA? They don't really have a great history here of,
1: no, they don't.
0: You know, giving the bulls or farmers a lot of friendly news. So I think that's going to be front and center probably starting next week. We start asking ourselves all these questions. I do think, you know, it ties back to wheat, though, because you're exactly right. The demand structure in wheat, I mean, there is some, you know, a feed component there. So if wheat continues on, it's kind of tied at the hip with corn, and it will drag it. But, if and when that setback comes and there's a little bit of profit taking from the funds, maybe going into the September report, I think the volatility is set to greatly expand here. And that could be, you know, we're on the way to 650 corn at some point, but we may be setting up for a 30-40 cent break before we, go straight up from here.
1: And there has been farmer selling on the way up here, hasn't there?
0: Yeah, there's no doubt. There's been farmer selling. They probably have more sold than, you know, what they've had the last few years. And I think that's something that's slowed the rally down a little bit for sure.
1: But we're going to need some confirmation of this smaller crop from USDA, you think, to keep going?
0: I do think so, for sure. If they come out unchanged or down a half a bushel, yeah. I think that gets the market disappointed. It doesn't mean by the January report they can't still be, you know, 175 or under. But I think the market, especially from these levels, is going to need that confirmation from the USDA on the September crop report.
1: All right. We'll talk more about that when we come back.
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1: 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Friday's market closes D's corn up 3 at 536 and a half. March up 4 at 551 and a half. November beans 20 higher. 1288. Jan up 19 and 3 quarters. 1302 and 3 quarters. D's meal up $8, 348.90, with D's soybean oil up 255 at 7106. D's SRW wheat 23 and a quarter higher, 784. HRW up 22 and a quarter, 844 and a quarter. Spring wheat up 11 and a half at 769 and a quarter, but we scored contract highs across the grain complex. Beef cotton down 103 at 91.38. October live cattle down 120 at 211.72 and a half. Beef down 107 and a half at 213.72 and a half. September feeders down 155, 320.90. Are down 155 at 320.90, with October down 155, 316.52 and a half, and October hogs up 127 and a half, 81.90. For more, go to
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4: And welcome back to AgriTalk. I'm your host, Michelle Rook. It is our Friday Market Roundtable with Jeff Hogan-Dorn of Professional Ag Marketing and Chip Nellinger of Blue Reef Agri-Marketing. And as we talk a little bit about the expectations for the September WASDE report, we're going to get our first objective field data from USDA. And so what do you guys think? I mean, we're not probably going to go down to 173.2 like Pro Farmer did. But what do you guys think as far as the history of USDA? How far down could they go? Anybody want to take a stab at it?
5: That's a tough one. If I had to throw a dart, a bushel and a half. But I think the market's already trading that. So, you know, sometimes it's about the size of the cut more so than the actual number. I think if it's less than a couple bushel cut, it sets the market up for a little bit of disappointment. If it's just a fractional change lower, I think you really have the market scratching its head, like, what's really out there?
4: Yeah.
5: Obviously, they got a few more cracks at it. But, I think we've, from this level higher, after we've rallied so far so fast, we better get something fairly friendly out of them on the 11th if we're at this level or higher going into it.
4: Well, and we just kind of established here before we went into the break, if you look at USDA's 180.7 on corn, Pro Farmer's 173.2, if you split it down the middle, it's about 177. Chip, you think that's what we're trading right now. But it's really about ending stocks and where we end up there. And so, Jeff, where do we come in on ending stocks and stocks to use? Because demand's going to be an important part of this too, isn't it?
6: Yeah, I sure think so. And, we were discussing this before the break there, and, Chip was talking about, importance of, the WASDE coming up. And, what I'd like to do in this in these type of markets, we really don't know how high is, especially when you're talking about like the wheat market like we were, right? I like to identify risk points. Okay, so you sit here and think, all right, I probably should be making some more sales somewhere along the way here. There's lots of profitability in the markets that we have today. At what point in time, are we going to come across a risky juncture? And I think the most logical time is the September report. And I think you guys are discussing one of it, right, the yield. Let's not forget about the demand. The demand side of the equation is very high. For all very good reasons, right? Anybody that studies the old crop disappearance, it's done nothing but impressive. So I don't want to get lost on that topic or that point, but at the same time, you talk about USDA history. USDA has a really easy time reducing demand as it reduces the crop size.
4: Yep.
6: So we got to put that kind of front and center here. And I think the market could end up being disappointed in that, or at least that's a major point in time that you got to, stare at your position really hard going into that.
4: Or if they find more acres and there's no, I guarantee that they're not going to, right? I mean, some people have said, oh, we looked at the FSA data, RMA data, we're probably not going to get more of an increase, but that's not a given, is it, guys?
6: That's been my hope is, you know, hey, we changed up the way that we analyze these acres a little bit. I'm really hopeful that we're going to have a much more concrete number as we kind of leave that August report in the future. But, yeah, time will tell.
4: Yeah. How surprised were you guys that Proformer went down to 173.2? And I want you to talk about your East and Western Corn Belt perspective. So, Chip, you're in Illinois. If you looked at the Proformer tour and where the Illinois crop came in, they lowered it 28 bushels an acre on yield versus what USDA had in the August WASDE. Was that, I mean, that majorly ripped the Band-Aid off. Do you think it's that low?
5: You know, I think it remains to be seen. It could very well be. And I think the thing, if it is, I think one of the main culprits that we kind of seem to have forgotten about, at least in the Eastern, maybe not here in our backyard, the Eastern Corn Belt did not have a great planting window. It was cold. It was wet. It was delayed. It all went in not the best conditions and sat there in really cold weather.
4: And that's why the ear counts were down, right?
5: Exactly. And so I think that's going to be, at the end of the day, part of it. And then you throw on, you know, an excessive stretch in June where yards were dead and it was, you know, really hot, really dry. Then we had biblical flooding, you know, two doses of 13 to 16 inch rains. We've had everything this year. And now, you know, here's the other thing, and we'll see if the USDA picks up on this. I don't think there was a lot of fungicide applied in general like it was a year ago in the Eastern Corn Belt. This crop seems like, even with all the rain, I mean, I could mow my yard three times a week, literally, if I wanted.
4: Yeah.
5: And the crop seems to be dying a little bit too fast, in my opinion, for all the
4: but
5: rain.
4: But you have denitrification over there, too, don't you?
5: Say again?
4: Denitrification.
5: Well, yeah, and I think that's part of it. I think there's some disease popping up. And so, you know, yeah, I don't see a reason to think that Proformer isn't, you know, is out in left field on those numbers. And, you know, I guess the other thing is if the U.S. Here's the thing that's wildly bullish that we haven't talked about. If the USDA comes out at 173, 174 on the September crop report, I don't think that's a high probability. Then this thing is, you know, a runaway crazy bull market. I don't think that's going to happen. They may be there by January, but, you know, to Jeff's point earlier, they're going to massage some numbers around to try to, you know, keep things a little bit realistic, I think.
4: No, it's a good point you make. And Jeff, on the Western Corn Belt side of things, I mean, you're in Minnesota, but you cut, I mean, you're right on the border with northwestern Iowa, and it's been dry in southwestern Minnesota, the whole Corn Belt, Western Corn Belt here, and so our yields are not going to be anything close to what they were last year, are they?
6: Yeah, no, that's 100%. You know, as we looked at their state-by-state breakdown, we didn't really disagree with what they had going on in the Dakotas. There's some real problems out there, and into Nebraska, and even the western portion of Iowa. I think thought they had pretty reasonable numbers all throughout that. You know, I think where we would strongly disagree with them, though, is to take the Iowa average. They had that printed at 193. I believe we're like 215 or 214 on the USDA average last year for the state. I don't think there's that much discrepancy there, Michelle. And we finally get to this point in the program, we can disagree on something, I guess. You know, I you look at where we were at last year in Iowa, you had all that southern rust coming in, you know, into the southern half of the state for sure, and even, you know, sprinkled out through the northern portion. And I just, maybe it's a little bit of backyard syndrome or just it's hard to forget how fast those crops died a year ago. That
4: yeah, for sure. And the I have it right in front of me, Jeff. 210 was last year's Iowa yield for the state. So
6: yeah, so it's yeah. I don't think there's going to be the that big of a discrepancy year over year. And I think the you know activity kind of you know August on a year ago was pretty detrimental.
4: For sure. Okay. Let's also talk about soybeans, because we're really still looking at a lot of

0: people thinking we're going to have a record crop. But despite that, really the push here has been demand. You had another 15 million bushels of soybean exports this morning. New crop exports are running twice of what they were a year ago, aren't they, Chip?
1: Yeah, it's amazing, you know, what a year will do, right? A year ago, we were begging for any demand, and now we're like, wow, how it's slow. So China, almost on a daily basis, we've really seen an uptick in soy meal exports. Had a couple flash sales this morning of some European soy meal sales. And now you have this RVO issue. And so demand is firing on all cylinders on the bean side of the equation, too. No margin for error in that. You know, the pro farmer number I thought was a little bit, not necessarily bullish, but it's going to take a while. The September crop report probably isn't going to give us many answers on the bean side of the equation. It's going to take, a while to figure out just how big this crop is. And just a bushel and a half swing is going to have a dramatic impact on prices here in the short run. So, I think there's a ton of volatility that's yet to be seen in the bean market. And
0: there has been a ton of talk about China in buying because it was politically motivated with the MOU that we had with them. But China's now had all this rain and heat since July. Is it possible they have crop problems and they're worried about that and about Brazil and El Nino? Is anybody, what do you think, Jeff?
2: Well, I think China's going to come. Yeah, I think they've got some issues of their own showing up. We'll see once, next year's crop, as far as the Brazilian Argentina soybean crop, will it's a whole nother chapter in the book, right? But just in general, I mean, last year was the abnormal year as far as Chinese purchasing, in my opinion. We all know what the political situation was around that. I don't know if they're maybe any more motivated today than what they were 2 and 3 years ago, but from my chair, I expect those guys to come back as they have been, yeah, and continue that trend, which if that's true, that means we have to sell some less beans to some other customers, right? And that's the part that we haven't really seen take place so far. I think it will. Brazil should have some beans to satisfy some other global customers, but so far we've kind of been getting good sales going to China as well as the rest of the globe.
0: Absolutely. All right, so the other component that we have not talked about is the biofuels component. Again, we were waiting for a decision or word from EPA on those small refinery exemptions. Word yesterday they may be offset here, the higher SREs, by 500 million gallons of RVOs being put on to 27. We'll talk a little bit about that, more about price targets for corn, beans, and wheat, and maybe even cattle coming up.
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7: 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Smokey Bear says,
8: 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It's all on Smokey Bear.

0: really the formula is not going to change that much. It's just going to be better. We work really hard on bringing our farmers the best products in the industry, and then couple that with a fantastic Pioneer rep to help them with the local service and agronomy and getting the most out of those hybrids and varieties from Pioneer.
1: Excellent. Yes, strong and ever-improving corn and soybean products are the backbone of Pioneer's success. What's next in the pipeline?
0: Yes, the pipeline from Pioneer is extremely full. First, we do focus very much on the germplasm of those hybrids and genetics and making that yield potential as strong as we can. So again, ever-expanding research investment there. And then we also know the traits and other tools are very important to farmers as well to protect that yield potential. 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
1: Thank you, Todd. 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
5: And welcome back to our Friday Market Roundtable with Jeff Hogan, Dorna Professional Ag Marketing, and Chip Nellinger, Blue Reef Agri Marketing. Before the break, I was mentioning soybean oil rallied here today as a result of the talk that we're going to have more SREs coming from the EPA, but maybe the White House was going to offset that with 500 million gallons of RVOs put on the 27 volumes. Chip, could this keep soybean oil from going down much more, you think?
6: Yeah, it really could. The market was really fearful of the EPA upcoming decision. Soy oil, after that news of the potential offsets came out, the soy oil market from the lows yesterday to today rallied almost 500 points. So that tells you how close they're watching this and what that means on the demand side if there is a full or partial offset to those SRE exemptions.
5: Yeah, and as Jeff pointed out, corn was also watching that news as well. Okay, so everybody wants to know, you guys, now that we're up to 3-year highs in corn and wheat, 2.5-year highs in soybeans, and we're into contract highs and everything, how high is everything going to go? Jeff, what are your price targets? You go first.
7: Well, I'm probably going to, there's some short-term ones, like the next one I'm looking at on the December is at 539 and some change. And then, that one was through their last, yesterday. So yet pushing up into that 548, 549 area. I think there's some short-term stuff. The Fibonacci, the extension technical indicators there are, showing some more interest in the marketplace. I think watching those are probably going to make some sense. But I think personally, this market does not like to spend a lot of time in this 530 to 540 type of area. Like if it gets into the mode where we have to ration demand, then it quickly moves into the $6 range.
5: All right, what about beans? Are we looking at 13 beans?
7: I think that's a possibility as long as we don't get anything

0: too negative as far as the geopolitical situation goes, and we got to keep China in there, obviously on the export side.
1: And what about you, Chip? $6 bean corn, $13 beans, what? Where are
2: I
1: you
2: think in the
1: at?
2: very short run here, we're corn and beans both, at some levels it could stop us here, maybe right at $13, and right here, give or take a dime in corn. Longer term, where's the, we talked before the break, what's the crop size? The lower
1: Yeah.
2: corn yields go, the more that opens us up eventually for something north of six. And I'm probably most bullish of all on beans because it's El Nino. You have any hiccup in Brazil, and this winter, early spring, you could be well north of 14 on beans, but that's a big if with Brazilian weather.
1: Yeah, a lot of it depends too on corn where wheat goes. Wheat market, what do you think? $8 Chicago wheat, and are we going to get to 9 on HRW?
2: I think it's entirely possible. I think Jeff mentioned it earlier. This wheat market, when it gets some steam in a bull
1: Yeah.
2: market, it's a political issue. It's the world pays attention to it because it's food, right? And I think if you continue the tensions in the Black Sea, you could easily get wheat extended to some pretty silly numbers to the upside.
1: Gotcha. All right, cattle market. I thought it was done going down. Jeff, we were down another 620 on live cattle. Feeders were down another $7. Are we getting close?
0: Yeah, I think so. Some of the simple math that we are running, is packers are probably going to break even. Maybe they'll make a little bit of money, is our opinion. But even with that said, if they have a little bit of leverage, as long as this meat price can, it's probably not going to stay up at the level that it's at right now. But as long as it can kind of stay in that 350 area on the meat, on choice boxes, I'm referring to there. Then, like these October futures, these December futures, they're low enough in my mind.
1: Yeah, and they're at a discount to the cash, I believe. 222 is what we saw in the South today. Anywhere from 218 up to I heard of some 220 in the North. What about you, Chip? Do you think we're done going down, or does it matter whether we're chewed through or digested all these negative headlines?
2: I think we're a long ways towards digesting the negativity. Hopefully, if we could just go through a week without some sort of headline or news story, it would help. But I think that if we could rally next week early on, start of a new month, and get above this week's highs on a close, maybe you got the start of a better rally coming.
1: Okay. And now I see we had some 222 cash trade up in the north here as well now. So at least it improved as we went through the end of the week. Jeff, hogs were higher today. We had our first higher weekly close in, I think, 3 or 4 weeks. Can that market build on it?
0: I was incredibly relieved that we can put in a day like today, Michelle. As you know, that market's been a tough one on us here again, once again, and we've been really significantly challenging the lows from back in I think it was the first part of June there or July, and then again here in the past couple of weeks. So we've really been challenging those on the Octobers, what I've been watching. So far they're held really nice day to day. I don't know if it'll all hold. We had some little bit better cash news here this morning than what we saw yesterday. We had the morning cutout higher, pretty much across all the primals. So there's some decent news flowing, but you're gonna have to give me a couple more tidbits of good news on this hog market, and then I think we've maybe seen our low for now.
1: Yeah, and the cutout's hovering around $94. We need to do better than that, don't we?
0: You sure would like to, but really, as beat up as these futures are, Michelle, you can go lower on cutout, and October futures is still either too low or right. I mean, that's much bad news is currently priced into this pig business.
1: Just quick, is the bright spot of corn and soybean meal prices going higher, weights might go lower.
0: Yeah, so I think you could spend a lot of time on that subject, and I think you should spend a lot of time on that subject. That's one of those things, like if corn goes up enough and we start taking a weight off cattle especially, and hogs to some extent, short term that's very bearish. That's the next leg lower in the cattle.

0: our market, in my opinion. If we get to the point where marginal feed isn't good enough to continue to add these days.
1: Longer term, though, it is a little bit more bullish.
0: Yeah,
1: right?
0: Jeff
1: Hogan, DeWorn, and Chip Nellinger joining us. We'll be back on Monday at 2:06 with Rick Brock as our guest analyst here on AgriTalk.
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2: is
1: president.
2: Hey, Millie Vanilli. Iggy Vanilli?
0: I don't know that we ever heard from Iggy Vanilli ever again after that. But then again, how do you bounce back from that? Stephen the 602, quote, dude reading his take. He should have been run. What? Why are you all going for the easy joke? The convenient joke? Hey, Stephen the 602, you know what your problem is? You think that? You believe that? You got a big dump in your pants.
3: You have a big dump in your pants.
0: Hey, Pete, I got your back, bro. I got your back. It was entertaining. We knew that it was what it was, and you were who you were. I think even deep down, you knew who you were, and you knew you'd get a house out of it if you just survived. But you didn't fight to survive. You went running right at that guy. I'm giving this guy credit. Uh-oh. We're rolling through. 2 hours in, and you don't get, or you haven't received what you wanted. Part two of V's AI slop. If you think I'm going to play that, you get a big dump in your pants.
3: You have a big dump in your pants.
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5: Here's your forecast from Watertown Radio and GoWatertown.net. Slight chance of rain showers this afternoon. Otherwise, cloudy skies with a few peaks of sun. High temperatures reach up to 84. Winds out of the south, 10 to 20 miles per hour. Chance of thunderstorms. Tonight, lows level off around 66. Cloudy skies expected. I'm meteorologist Mandy Thaluber on Watertown Radio. Currently, it's 82 degrees.
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13: I'm Tony Goldwyn. 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But there's one that's different. 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A lung cancer screening. 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It had already progressed to an advanced stage. Lung cancer screening is the key to early detection when the disease is most treatable, even curable. 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Early detection could save your life. 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
2: Here's your forecast from Watertown Radio and GoWatertown.net. Chance of thunderstorms tonight. Otherwise, cloudy skies expected. Lows dip down to about 66. Winds out of the south, 10 to 15 miles per hour. Slight chance of rain showers tomorrow. Daytime highs approaching 86. Sunshine mixed with clouds at times. I'm meteorologist Mandy Thaluber on Watertown Radio. Currently, it's 82 degrees.
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13: Good afternoon from the KWAT newsroom. I'm Mike Tanner. Here's a look at what's happening. The Hamlin County Sheriff's Office is investigating a fatal farm-related accident. The call came in just after 3 p.m. on Wednesday when Watertown Regional Dispatch received a 911 call reporting a man who had sustained injuries 6 miles southeast of Castlewood. When first responders got to the scene, they found an unresponsive man who was trapped underneath a haybine mower that was being pulled by a tractor and had run into a fence. Additional emergency resources were requested, including the Castlewood Fire Department, Performance Towing, and Watertown Ambulance. Emergency personnel worked to free the man from underneath the equipment. Once he was removed and cleared from the machinery, he was pronounced deceased at the scene. His name has not been released, and that incident remains under investigation. The investigation into a deadly crash on Interstate 29 continues. On Thursday morning, a woman was driving southbound on the northbound lanes of the interstate when she smashed into a pickup truck driven by a 19-year-old Brookings man. He was killed. The wrong-way driver, a 38-year-old woman from Toronto, was airlifted to Sioux Falls with life-threatening injuries. It happened 7 miles north of Brookings. Names of those involved have not been released. The Minnehaha County Sheriff's Office is urging residents to stay vigilant against a rapidly growing scam that's targeting local seniors and community members. The scam, dubbed a courier cash scam, involves scammers calling victims, pressuring them to withdraw large amounts of cash, lying to bank staff, and sending the money to an address that the criminals provide. To protect yourself and your loved ones from the scam, the sheriff's office is encouraging people to hang up immediately if anyone tells you to withdraw money. Police say these scams are specifically targeting older people. Well, some major changes appear to be coming to the Dakota Bank Center in Brookings. That venue has hosted many major concerts by national touring acts over the years. In fact, Jason Aldean and Luke Bryan performed at the venue's very first sold-out concert together in 2010. But Brookings Deputy Mayor Nick Wendell says the center is on a path toward reverting to being locally managed with an emphasis on public recreation, which would mean no more concerts.
14: One thing phase two of the Dakota Bank Center likely will not include are large concerts and those ticketed promoter events that I think some have associated with the Dakota Bank Center for a long time. It's not that we don't love those events. We're just living in a phase where our market is not a great place to host events like that. We don't sell enough tickets. We don't sell enough food and beverage. They're not yielding hotel stays. A venue in a city the size of Brookings can't support touring ticketed events.
13: Wendell said many community events can and will continue to take place at the Dakota Bank Center.
14: If you have an event on the calendar at the Dakota Bank Center for 2027, that event is still happening. It'll be managed in a City of Brookings managed facility, but your event is on the calendar. You'll continue to work with that team. They'll be reaching out in the coming days to affirm that with you. But we knew as there was conversation around the future of the Dakota Bank Center, there would be obvious questions from folks that have events in 2027, whether or not those were still happening. We are committed to fulfilling those events in the center in 2027.
13: The recommendations will go before the Brookings City Council for approval on September 22nd. The hyperscale data center debate is gaining steam as South Dakota political candidates try to work their way into the legislature. At least 19 candidates have signed the Data Center Accountability Pledge. If they're elected, they'll begin to work to develop protections related to data centers, and they say they'll fight against tax incentives for them. District 9 Democrat House candidate Amanda Potter of Sioux Falls is one of the organizers.
15: So we really wanted to make sure that voters understood that it was top of mind for us. It was something that was one of our forefront issues, and that we really intended to do something about making sure there were protections in place.
13: They've also pledged to reject campaign donations from data center groups. South Dakota will receive a minimum $52.6 million as its share in a landmark $17.1 billion multi-state settlement with Meta Platforms, the parent company of Facebook and Instagram. Attorney General Marty Jackley says the settlement sets the national standard for online and social media.
16: I truly believe the most important part of the settlement is setting forth the national standards in how we enable parents and how we better protect our kids. It's something that you've heard the legislature in South Dakota working through several of these issues. This doesn't bind the South Dakota legislature, but it sets the national standard.
13: The Meta settlement is one of the largest state consumer protection settlements in U.S. history outside of the big tobacco settlements of the 1990s. Well, after endorsing nobody in the South Dakota Republican Party's four-candidate primary race or top two runoff, President Trump has endorsed the winner of the state party's nomination for governor. Trump gave his complete and total endorsement to Governor Larry Roden this week in a post on Trump's social media platform. Roden's opponent in the November 3rd general election is the Democrat nominee, former legislator Dan Ahlers of Del Rapids. And the Minnesota Attorney General today announced the approval of Sanford Health's transaction with North Memorial Health in Minnesota. Attorney General Keith Ellison held a news conference to confirm that news. Ellison said the merger will include a 10-year oversight agreement. The Attorney General's office will oversee several requirements in the merger. North Memorial will become a subsidiary of the much larger Sanford Health. Both health systems are nonprofit. We've got much more on this story on our website, gowatertown.net. From the newsroom, I'm Mike Tanner.
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18: And good afternoon. I'm Mark Ovenden. Glad to have you with us. It is a Friday. It's been a busy, crazy week. Thanks to Mike for filling in for me yesterday. I had a doctor's appointment. I usually try to get those in the mornings, always, but, you know, sometimes you just have to do it when they can see you. Otherwise, it's, you know, months down the road. So, yeah, I got that taken care of, and we're back today. And it's back in time for – I didn't miss TV last night. In fact, it was kind of a crazy day with all the college football getting started. How about that Augustana game at Missouri Western? At one point, it was 35-35, 5 minutes into the second quarter. I'm actually kind of disappointed by the final score, because I was one of the guys that works in our newsroom, Andrew Pepping, who we refer to as Pep. I mention his name every now and then. Said, "Pep, listen to this score." And we decided there were going to be at least 150 points scored in the game. As it turned out, there was only 121. It was 63-58 Augustana. They gave up 727 yards of offense, 10 yards per play, 9.97 or something like that, yards per play. I think it was 73 plays, 727 yards. That is nuts. And they won. They scored 9 touchdowns.

0: They had over 600 yards. It was 1,300. During the news last night, I even predicted. I said they might get up over 1,300 yards of offense. That's where they got. A wildly entertaining game, and Augie glad that it's over and that they won. Because Missouri Western actually scored with about a minute to go and onside kick, but Augie got the ball back and went on to win by five. So, Northern. Super impressive. Hank Kraft, 232 yards and four touchdowns. One was an 89-yarder as they beat up on Shadron State 42-17 at Dakota Bank Stadium. USF lost at home to Black Hills State. They got behind 14-0. Bubba Tan scored a couple of touchdowns, tied it up, but they ended up losing. Basically 24-14, Tate Schaefer threw a touchdown pass with 3 seconds left to make it look closer. It was 24-21 was the final score. SMSU started the season with a 10-7 win over Valley City at home. And the Northwestern Red Raiders played on the road at Western Illinois, and they scored 16 seconds into the game to go ahead 7-0, but it was pretty much all Leathernecks after that. SDSU soccer team with their fourth shutout in five starts as they blanked Western Illinois 5-0. We had all those most of those highlights. We had the soccer highlights. We had three of the five college games highlights of those last night on our sportscast. If you missed it, you can go back to the archives and watch all of that. But South Dakota State's soccer team having a great year. All right, tonight it's Football Friday. We'll talk about that in the second half with Jason Andera. And the Sanford International starts a week from next Monday, all the festivities. We'll talk with Davis Trozen, who's the tournament director, when we return.
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0: And that number again for InZone Insurance, formerly Corey Insurance, 336-6303. Nice job by Landon on that brand new commercial. He was on the show on Monday, and we

0: got the commercial after the show, and he sounds like a million bucks. Speaking of guys that sound like a million bucks, Davis Trozen is our first guest today. He is the tournament director of the Sanford International. This is year number 9, is that right? We figured the math the other day.
1: We got the math right. Yeah, year number 9, almost hitting up on a decade here. So hard to believe, but we're excited.
0: And how many years have you been here in different capacities?
1: I moved here right before COVID, so December 2019, which was the best time to move to South Dakota compared to some other experiences from my friends and family around the country.
0: True.
1: But yeah, so December 2019 to 2020 event was the first one. So coming up on I guess, yeah, tournament number 6, and this will be fourth year as tournament director here.
0: Can you believe how much the sport has grown since COVID? If there was a benefit to anything from COVID, it was the sport of golf.
1: Yeah, and it hasn't slowed down, which is pretty great. I mean, I've played my entire life, but just to see so many friends that never picked up the sport or could never imagine picking up the sport through until COVID came, and it's, now it just keeps going like a rocket ship, which is great. I mean, it's the best. I think it's the best game ever. Get more people outside, more kids outside, and it's just tremendous that we get to be able to bring this event to Sioux Falls, where the golf population is just so strong.
0: All right, so what got you started with golf when you were a kid?
1: My dad was my influence. So he didn't. I'm not named after Davis Love III, but there was definitely some influence there. And he introduced me to the game. I was swinging clubs ever since I could walk, and trying to do the same thing with my son now, just to try to get him active. It's a lot harder to join the sport as you get older. If you can get that muscle memory started early, it certainly helps. Certainly helps your game a little bit.
0: All right. So you were just a tyke when you first started going out to the. Did your dad take you out on the cart and just let you kind of maybe sort of drive in his lap and all those cool things that I did with my boys?
1: Yeah, absolutely. You know, I think when I first started actually playing with him, we would start at the 100-yard marker, and that was kind of my tee box, and then move back to the 150 and then the 200, and then when I could finally, finally carry it to the fairway, that's when I started to take on the big course. So, just such great memories from an early age, great photos from back in that time, which would just remind me of getting started in the game, and haven't slowed down since then. I'm lucky enough to have my career in this great game.
0: And do you remember the first time you beat your dad?
1: You know, I do vaguely. He does very, very well. He remembers the last time that he beat me. He said he birdied hole number 9 to beat me, and that was the last time, and he had a feeling that was going to be the last time. And so there's been a couple of times where he's been close since then, but luckily, we still get those opportunities to play together.
0: And where is he?
1: Back in Michigan. Yeah, back in Michigan where I grew up.
0: So. Okay, that's where I thought you grew up. So, you know, those times that you get to spend together out on the golf course just mean that much more now.
1: Yo, totally. Yeah, totally. I mean, like I said, I think it's just the greatest game ever. You can play it until the very end of your time here on Earth, and I think it's just a great opportunity to get out there and get active, and you can still be very effective at an old age, and I've gotten better with time, which has been good. My mental attitude has been a lot better since when I was in high school. Don't let it affect me as much, but I think that's why it's fun to watch these guys who, like a Bernhard Langer, who's 67 years old and still going out there and competing and playing to win, which is just incredible that the longevity of these guys' career is pretty great.
0: Well, I certainly appreciate them more than most because I'm older than most of the guys that come here to play at the same. Well, probably older than all of them, actually. Isn't Bernhard about the oldest on the tour?
1: Him and then Jay Haas, who's playing with us this year. I think Jay Haas is 73, 74, and so he beats his age, on a very consistent basis because he's still playing some good golf. And so, but those two guys are certainly the ones that are higher up there in terms of the age limits that are still competing.
0: All right, that makes me feel better. Jay's got me beat. So, but when you think about it, the cool thing about the Champions Tour is Davis. I almost said Davis Love, Davis Trozen. See, you brought it up. Davis Trozen joins us. He's tournament director. The cool thing about the Champions Tour and the Sanford International is that every year, because of a 50th birthday, there are more and more of these big-name players that suddenly make the move from the PGA Tour to the Champions Tour. So you're and it doesn't feel like they, on the other end of it, like Jay Haas, it just doesn't feel like they quit, which is a great thing. But it just feels like every year the field is better.
1: Yeah, that's the fortunate thing about the Champions Tour. Yeah, every year you get reloaded with guys that are playing some high level golf and just chopping at the bit to get back and be competitive again. You know, that mid 40s time frame is kind of, you're kind of in a tough spot on the regular tour just because you're not hitting it as far as the young guys do it. You know, they're hitting it 340 and whatnot these days. And so you're still trying to find status. So once you turn 50, it's kind of a second lease on life with our tour. And this year is a very good example of that. I mean, a guy like Zach Johnson, who we're incredibly excited to have at our tournament this year, obviously being an Iowa native, multi-time major champion, Ryder Cup captain. I mean, just a very strong history in the game. He's coming out to play with us. Henrik Stenson's another one. He just turned 50 this year, won the Open Championship, that duel with Phil Mickelson, way back a couple, 10 years ago or so. And he's playing some great golf, and so we're excited for him on our tour. And then you have Justin Leonard, who's 52, so he hasn't played our event the last couple of years. But schedule worked out for him this year to join us. And so, and then Ben Crane is the other one. So that's the really cool thing, is, Tiger turned 50 last year. The game really exploded when Tiger came onto the scene. You know, it was more accessible, on television. More people flocked to the game. He just brought such an attention to it that now that the guys are starting to turn 50 these next couple of years, that really have that name recognition and are people that we hope to continue to attract to Sioux Falls.
0: Yeah, one of the things that Andy North was talking about was he feels like Zach Johnson could be a star on the Champions Tour, much like Steve Stricker has been. And, of course, Steve Stricker owns Minnehaha Country Club. What's he won, four times?
1: Four times.
0: And he hasn't even been here for all of them, because the year after he won the first one, he had a elk hunt that he had set up a couple of years in advance that he couldn't miss. So he's 4 for 8. That's unbelievable.
1: Yeah, I mean, he's missed the event twice, so technically he's 4 for 6, which is really incredible. And so we're very excited to have Steve back in the field this year. He's kind of working through some injury, and so he's playing this week in Detroit, but we're excited to get him back out here. He feels so comfortable out here from the golf course. It really fits his eye, but then also just the support that he gets as being a fellow Midwesterner from Wisconsin. He gets a lot of love from the crowd when he comes out here. But Zach Johnson has a very similar game to Steve Stricker. I mean, a good wedge player, good short game, good on the greens, probably hits it a little bit farther than Steve does these days. And so I think that Minnehaha really sets up well for Zach, and he's playing some tremendous golf this year. I think he's won 4 times on the Champions Tour. So it's him and Stuart Sink kind of at the top vying for that Player of the Year spot. And I think Zach has a good chance to come out on top here in a couple of weeks.
0: And these guys love the old-fashioned feel of Minnehaha. It's more like what they grew up on than a lot of these new courses. Nothing against the new courses, but they're set up for the bombers.
1: Yeah, exactly. It's a very old-school place here. Obviously, just a tremendous venue. Dave Swift and his team always have the golf course playing a fair test. It plays tough, but there's birdies to be had out there. And it's not, yeah, I mean, if you're playing out here, you're not hitting driver every hole. I mean, you're probably hitting driver, seven, eight times out here. I mean, with 5 par 3s, it really, really places an emphasis on the guys that are hitting their irons well. And you have to hit a lot of different shots. You don't just hit a draw. You don't just hit a fade. With the wind as much as it does blow out here in September, you have to control your ball flight very well. So it provides a really good test. The rough always is very healthy. The greens and the fairways are firm. So it does, I mean, Retief said it last year in his post-round interview after he won, is that it played like a U.S. Open venue. And I think that that is such a cool thing for Sioux Falls and for Minnehaha to kind of add to its repertoire of just like a great golf course that punches above its weight class.
0: You were telling me the other day one of the things that's a challenge is to try and come up with some new things to appeal to fans every year. What's new this year?
1: Yeah, you know, we're kind of, it's not a completely new idea, but new guys with our,

0: The EMC grades of the game is something we're very excited for this year. So this year's roster of greats is, all for all the Vikings fans, going to be Kyle Rudolph, who's a legendary tight end from the Vikings. John Randall, who Pro Football Hall of Famer, I mean, all-decades team in the 1990s. And he loves to play golf. I talked to him. He said he plays 5 days a week. So he's excited to come out. Jordan Davis, who's country music singer, who he actually travels with the golf simulator and does all of his meet and greets by playing nine holes with his golf simulator. So he's fallen in love with the game. And obviously our tournament host, Andy North. So that foursome is our EMC Greats of the Game that tees off on Saturday following the last tee time, so around like 2:30 or so. And it's going to be the two Vikings against Andy, the Packers fan, and then Jordan Davis, who I believe is a Saints fan. So we'll have some good camaraderie, some good competition between those guys. That's just a nice way for spectators who want to come out for the golf, but might not follow the game as closely as they do other sports. And so obviously having those football guys and then country music singer, that kind of covers the basis for other hobbies here in South Dakota, that's for sure.
1: I wonder if John Randall will have the face paint on when he's playing golf.
0: That's been discussed. We'll see if he brings it out at all. But he's a very nice man, and so we're going to have those guys do we're doing a dinner for some of our sponsors on Friday night, which is September 11th. We're going to raise some money for Folds of Honor South Dakota. So we'll have those guys do a fun fireside chat, and John and Kyle will be tremendous at that. And then Jordan will play a little acoustic show following that fireside chat at the Sanford Barn. So excited for that night. But then kind of going on that September 11th theme, this year we've started a partnership with Folds of Honor South Dakota. They've been one of our charitable partners for the last few years that we donate our net proceeds to at the end of the event. But with September 11th falling on Friday, we're doing a great opening ceremony, which we've always done, but we're really ramping up our efforts to support military and first responder and our appreciation efforts for them. It's been the case for the last 8 years, but military and first responders, they get in free to the tournament, and they can also bring a guest, and then they can access our military pavilion. It's on hole 17, which we serve lunch during the day for and provide some drinks. It's a great venue to watch hole 17 and hole number one. But with this Folds of Honor Friday theme, we're encouraging all spectators to wear red, white, and blue. We have a lot of great corporate partners that we're going to have an honor wall where folks can write a message to our military and first responders. We have the AARP, which is putting out a Heroes Walk, where it's going to basically recognize each of the South Dakota Medal of Honor recipients kind of throughout the golf course. And, you know, Silencer Central is actually going to send four veterans out to do a pheasant hunt with the pro golfers as they do early in the week. So a lot of really cool things that we're doing to support our military and first responders, and just to kind of recognize what they sacrifice every day for our community.
1: And all of this is a week from next Monday is when it all starts. Can you believe it's here already?
0: It's hard to believe. We've had the countdown ever since 100 days, and so now we're on 9 days left, and it's a lot of fun for us. This last week, as we're kind of putting the finishing touches on things, the build is coming together very quickly. It's nice to start to see the players send us their flight arrivals and their information. It really starts to become real, and all of our corporate partners are ready to go and entertain their guests and bring people in from out of town to experience Sioux Falls, which I think is just one of the really cool benefits of our event, as we get to continue to show off our community, everything that's growing here, and just really give people an opportunity to experience what we get to experience on a daily basis here in Sioux Falls.
1: Yeah, I know it's a lot of work. I just hope you're able to enjoy the week, because it's one of the highlights of the year for most of us.
0: Yeah. I get to enjoy it on Sunday. You know, there's a lot of, our team plans 11 months of the year on this thing. And so we're really in execution mode all tournament week, making sure that we're crossing our T's and dotting our I's. And then, you know, once we get to Sunday, when the schedule of events kind of slows down, we do get to enjoy it. And we enjoy it throughout the week, too. But we just have such a high standard that we set for this event that we want to make sure that we're doing everything that we can to make sure all of our guests enjoy themselves out here at Minnehaha.
1: Well, there's no question. Everyone that shows up will enjoy themselves. Davis, thanks a bunch, and we'll see you out there.
0: Thanks, Mark. We'll see you soon. Take care.
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1: And welcome back. I'm Mark Ovenden. 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I drove by Arby's yesterday and was in a hurry, so I didn't have time to pull in there. 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
2: And welcome back to the show. 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Every Friday in the second half of the show, Jason Indera is going to join us here during the football season. You're certainly welcome to join us for longer than that if you'd like, but I know how much you like talking football, so here we go. Where would you like to start, Jason? Because we got everybody playing tonight in South Dakota, plus we got all the Iowa schools playing. Minnesota still hasn't kicked off yet.
3: Well, I mean, I think there's a couple really cool things happening this Friday. One of them is they're going to retire Trevor Zuehlke's jersey in Britton Hecla. I think that's going to be really cool, emotional moment. And they're playing against Hamlin, which should be a really terrific game as well. But to honor a guy who, you know, went down with that really nasty hit and was, you know, suffered those types of injuries, it was something that the community has rallied around, and now to be able to, you know, honor him in his after he's passed away is a great thing. So I think that's really one thing I'll be thinking about tonight.
2: Yeah, Annie Witt's actually up there right now and doing a story on that. So
3: perfect.
2: That's pretty cool. All right, let's start with 11 AAA, and I think the thing I'm most intrigued by and the coolest thing in 11 AAA is the Metro schools are going to be playing for, I think it's a 2-year agreement, schools in Omaha. And so Brandon Valley plays at Bellevue West tonight. And this just brings me back to the days of the Sioux Interstate Conference when Ryan at Roosevelt was playing against, you know, Sioux City Heelan and Sioux City East and all these powerhouse schools in Sioux City. They aren't powerhouse schools as much anymore, but they certainly were back in the day. I think this is great that the Sioux Falls schools are going to get a chance to test themselves against Omaha schools.
3: Oh, I think it's phenomenal. It's something that Casey Miley has been working on for a while, trying to figure out, okay, where can we get some more competition instead of just beating up on ourselves, just to test ourselves. You know, they looked at Fargo schools, but they're on the opposite, you know, year that they switched classes that we are, so it makes it hard to do those 2-year agreements, the home and aways. They looked at Minneapolis, but those schools, the right size, you know, they don't travel more than 15 minutes or so to play their games. They kind of just stick around the cities to play, so that didn't work out. Tried Omaha, and then, you know, luckily John Krogstrand from South Dakota High School Activities Association now works down there, so they had a connection. They were able to make it work, and it's going to be terrific to, you know, take that 2-hour drive and play those games. And of course, I wanted to know a little bit about Bellevue West, the team that plays Brandon Valley tonight, to say, because people are asking me, who do you think is going to win? And I'm like, okay, well, let's do a little looking. Last year, Bellevue West had an all-state quarterback, and they threw for about 240 yards a game. Huh. He's not there anymore. But they went 5-5. It was really tough competition that they played against. They kind of beat the teams they were supposed to beat and lost to some of the powerhouse teams. So they were middle of the pack for an Omaha team. But they have an all-state receiver back this year in Bryce Johnson Jr. And they also have a guy who's just a junior and already has Power 4 offers to play defensive tackle. So those are two guys to kind of watch for Bellevue West. But I don't think Brandon Valley will be, you know, totally outmatched tonight. I think it'll be a really good game. I think Bellevue West probably has a little bit more depth and a little bit more coming back than Brandon Valley does, but who knows? This will be a great test.
2: Yeah, and looking forward to that. It's going to be fun to see again how the Sioux Falls schools get it due and their chance to play against Omaha, because that's kind of unprecedented. I didn't think we'd ever see that again after the SIC went away.
3: No, I think it's great, and I wish Rapid City could do the same thing, but there's, you know, it's so hard for those schools to find comparable schools within a short area. There's a few places in Wyoming, but it's the same type of problems. It's just hard to, you know, expand the scheduling outside of the state. So, you know, congrats to, you know, the Mileys and the Kroger Strands for helping make this happen.
2: For sure. 11-AAA, let's see. To me, the best game on the docket is actually tomorrow. Jefferson at Harrisburg.
3: Mm-hmm. Yeah, I mean, this is going to be a lot of fun. You've got great skill position players for Jefferson. You know, a couple of wideouts in Jace Unzen and Tyson Tease who can really get it done. A couple of quarterbacks. I'm not sure if they've decided on which one would start, but last year they used two quarterbacks. Both of those guys are back this year. And last I talked to Eric Struck, he said that's the plan again this year. So we'll see if that they continue to do that or not. But they've got a lot of talent. But the line is the question for Jefferson. Can those guys hold up, especially on the offensive side? Harrisburg, on the other hand, five returning offensive linemen. They've got some power running backs that they really rely on, but, you know, they've got questions in other parts of their team. So this is a big question mark night for everybody. Personally, I think Jefferson is the team to beat in AAA this year, but I think Harrisburg might be getting overlooked just a little bit because they have a lot back as well, a lot of dudes on that team.
2: I think you and I are in agreement on that. Lincoln is number one in all the preseason polls, but and I'm not saying anybody is by much.
3: No, right.
2: But I would agree. I think Jefferson probably would be the team I would give the nod to, but the season hasn't even started yet. And
3: right.
2: Injuries and everything else can play a factor. And certainly if Brody Schaefer's receivers can mature and develop a rapport with him, then watch out, because it doesn't matter. If the guys he's throwing to can catch the ball, they're dangerous.
3: And he's got a couple. You know, Everett Starks has been playing with him for a couple of years. He hasn't been the main guy, but he's been there. I think he can develop into one of the top receivers. And defense seemed to be the problem for Lincoln last year. I think that's maybe going to be one of their strengths this year, with six returning starters on that side of the ball and some strength that they've put on since last year. So, yeah, Lincoln definitely deserves to be in that conversation. But I think Jefferson, with a couple All-State guys back on defense, with the skilled players that they have, if they can get the lines to really fill out and hold up, I mean, they're gonna be tough to beat. But this is why we play the games, right, Mark? We figure this all out over the course of the season.
2: Anthony Patron is really good.
3: Oh, he decided to verbal to South Dakota State, but had he left that door open, I think his coach and other people say, you know, this is another guy who could be a power four type of edge rusher, the way he's just gotten better and better and more used to playing the edge. He came in a couple of years ago and, thought he was maybe a running back or a quarterback, and Vince Benedetto switched him over to edge, and he's just been learning that the last 2 years, and boy, he's learned it. He can get through any type of offensive tackle.
2: For sure. All right, 11-AA. I'd say the best game is the game you're going to be at tonight. Huron at T area, number two against number four.
3: Yeah. A lot of questions here, too. Drew Strand has done a great job just coaching Huron and getting this team back to relevance again. They've had a couple of, you know, ebbs and flows over the last decade or so where they've had a good team, but now it feels like, you know, they've got something really put together for a year-after-year competitive type of team. A cool thing, he messaged me earlier. He said our average age of our coaching staff is 32. I don't know if we've ever seen that young of a coaching staff, especially at a double A level. So, hey, hats off. They're doing a great job for having such a young group of coaches there.
2: And Porish is one of the more exciting players in the state.
3: Yeah, Anderson Porish, you know, he at the end of last year got hurt, and then, you know, he came back for the basketball season, played well, but not as well as he's used to. He's fully back this year, is one of the best dual threat quarterbacks around, and I think he's really going to make things go. And then he has his brother, Carter Porish, as well, his younger brother, who has really emerged into one of the top athletes on the team as well. And then you add that to all the other starters that they have back on the defensive side, and yeah, I think Huron belongs in that conversation. But some coaches I respect said, watch out for T area. I think Hayden Bialas is one of the biggest beasts on defense, so watch for him to take over in the edge. And then Mitch Grant had all kinds of injury problems as a sophomore last year. Now as a junior, he is the man playing quarterback. And I expect with their new coach, Brent Johnson, when you have a beast like that at quarterback, you're gonna let him throw a little bit more than they traditionally have in the past. So I'm really looking forward tonight to checking him out and seeing if they'll, you know, maybe let him pass 15 times a game to see if they can make some big plays in the air.
2: Jason Andera is our guest from South Dakota Public Broadcasting, and he's our author of the Prep Insider magazine, and has always been very involved with us at KDLT and KSFY, and he still is, and also here on Calling All Sports. So it's great to, and, you know, plus you and I have been friends forever. I've known you since you were, not to sound like an old man, but I've known you since you were a baby.
3: Well, I'm getting to be an old man, and I don't know what that makes you, but I do remember my dad used to work in the same place as you, and if I remember right, you guys were both members of the KSFY Knots. Playing correct. Basketball, so that's where I remember seeing your athletic prowess back in the day.
2: I was the one that thought up the name, the KSFY Knots.
3: Yeah, why not?
2: Yeah, and we also had a softball team that traveled around and played.
3: Oh, yeah, I think I was the bad boy for you guys.
2: Yep. Okay, 11A, there's three games tonight that I'm most intrigued by. One of them is there, obviously. When you got one against two to start the season, that doesn't happen very often. And a legitimate one against two with Sioux Falls Christian at Lenox.
3: Yeah, definitely legitimate one versus two. These guys have played early in the season here. Now the last couple of years, they've played, of course, the last game of the season, the last 2 years in the Dome. This has become quite a rivalry. But this Lenox team, I mean, ever since Sean Flanagan has taken over, I've seen this trend, and he doesn't deny it, that beginning of the year, he doesn't care as much about the wins and losses. He wants everybody to improve at their positions, and then by the time the end of the year comes, that's when he wants to be playing his best ball. Of course, everybody says that, but they really take that to heart. He's not going to get on people for making mistakes early in the year. He just wants to see them continually get better. So I think just because of that and some question marks that they have at their skill positions, other than Drake Mickelson, I think they're a half a step back from Sioux Falls Christian. But, you know, so much talent on that team. They've got Leif Carlson on defense, who, you know, I think he had almost 20 sacks last year on defense. Jevin Leffers, another all-state guy on defense. And, of course, Drake Mickelson, probably the most unguardable receiver we've seen around these parts in quite some time. This guy's 6'5". He's going to play tight end in the Big Ten next year, but he lines up about four different spots on the Lenox offense. So he automatically makes you a contender. And then Sioux Falls Christian got the monkey off their back last year with Jared Smith's first title as a coach, and now, you know, a lot of great talent coming back there, too. So that's to me, is, again, one of the top games in the state, and I'm glad you let me go shoot there tonight, Mark. I'm going to head there for the second half.
2: Looking forward to that. All right, 11B. I think I'm going to skip over 11B this week because there really isn't a game that's all that intriguing. In fact, Elk Point Jefferson has a bye. We will have highlights of the Duel at MCM game, though, and I'm glad we get a chance to see how good Duel is in person. On to 9AA. That's where there's another one of those three of the games that I'm really looking forward to tonight, and that's number one Parkston at number three Platte Geddes.
3: Exactly. What Platte Geddes is doing with mostly juniors on this team, they came out and played really well last week. And I'll tell you what, the Landon Keyser transfer, he transferred from Gregory to Platte this year just because of work things with his parents. You know, just kind of a surprise in the middle of the summer for Bruce Hansen and Platte Geddes. They plugged him in last week, and he ran for over 140 yards in limited time and scored a couple touchdowns. So they're looking strong through the running game, and they've got a quarterback they really like as well. But this Parkston team is the real deal, and there's a reason they got all the votes in the last media poll for number one. They are loaded. They've got some real talent, and last week Mason Jervik showed that talent with a couple of early touchdowns, and they walked away from a pretty good team in Hill City, and they still won by almost 30 points. So these two teams are both for real.
2: Yeah, I think that'll be a great game tonight. Adam Huntemer will be down in Platte.

0: for my third game that I'm intrigued by, and this is at the top of my list. Howard at Castlewood. Castlewood took care of Hamlin last week. Cam Kessler scored 6 touchdowns, and Colt Becker for Howard, he ran wild in their game. This could be a really fun one.
1: Yeah, I think he had 4 total touchdowns with the receiving touchdown that he had and ran for almost 200 yards. Yeah, we're looking at a potential player of the year battle right here between Colt Becker and Camden Kessler, two guys that really make their team go. And what Castlewood did last week to Hamlin surprised a lot of people. One person that didn't surprise was Camden Kessler. This guy's been working really hard in the offseason to improve his body, and he was already good as a sophomore and a junior. But now as a senior, I mean, untackleable is the word that comes to mind. And watching the huddle highlights of it, there were times where there was 2 or 3 guys in position to make a tackle, and Camden Kessler just did not go down. So he is going to be a tough one to bring down tonight for Howard. And how about the schedule for both of these two teams at the beginning of the year? They have played some great competition right out of the gates. That can only help them down the road, and tonight, I mean, this is 2 of the best teams I've seen in 9A so far. Of course, we're only a week in, but yeah, this is going to go a long way. I heard your talk with Pat Rummel earlier this week too, and I'm sure he has been, you know, getting some sleepless nights thinking about Camden Kessler this week.
0: Well, they went to Hamlin, and the final score was 46-34, but it wasn't even really that close.
1: Right.
0: That's unheard of. When's the last time we saw that happen to a Jeff Sheehan team?
1: Exactly, and Hamlin had some good players. I mean, they do have some good players back. We saw it. They didn't even drop out of the polls after a week one loss, which normally that'll just kick you to the curb for a while. So that's a really good team that they beat. Castle was a little better than I expected coming out of the gates, but now it's a real test against Howard. And the thing I love about Howard is, you know, obviously Colt Becker is a guy you can ride, but you know, they throw it to him a little bit this year. They're trying a few different things. It's kind of fun to see a little imagination from this offense in Howard, and they'll need it tonight to get out in the flats and make some big plays.
0: All right, so there's my three games that I'm intrigued by tonight. Sioux Falls Christian at Lenox, number 1 against number 2 in 11A. In 9AA, you've got Parkston, number 1, at Platte Geddes, number 3. And in 9A, you got Howard, number 2, at Castlewood, number 3. Freeman is number 1. They play Chester at Dakota State. In 9B, your number 1 team is Del Rapids St. Mary's. They play at Oldham, Ramona, Rutland. I don't know if you've ever been to that field. I love it. It's what small-town football is like on a Friday night. I just love that setting.
1: Yeah, it's really a fun setting, and every field kind of has their own flavor. There's definitely a flavor there in ORR, but that's probably not a game where St. Mary's is going to get tested so far. So it'll be interesting in 9B to see these three top teams we've been talking about, Wall, Warner, and St. Mary's, and see how they got tested. Last week, Wall got tested, but they passed with a great second half performance over Bennett County. And Tanner Vollmer really turned it up in the
0: fourth
1: second
0: quarter
1: half.
0: Performance, because they were down by, I think, 12 in the fourth quarter, and they came back to win 40-32.
1: I'm trying to remember what the score was, but it was at least a 2-score score late in the third. So, yeah, into the fourth it was the same. And then they got an onside kick return, recovery, an interception, and Tanner Vollmer kind of took it from there. So they passed that test, but St. Mary's haven't really had a great test yet. But, you know, they are still getting used to playing Brady Jewett at quarterback, who did great last week, but he came in from Tri-Valley. So it's probably good for St. Mary's to kind of ramp up before they get into their bigger tests.
0: And real quick, Iowa gets started tonight. Western Christians at West Lyon. The Wildcats of Jay Roseboom looking for their third straight undefeated championship season. He's in year 35 and just doesn't slow down a bit. That place is a factory.
1: Yeah, I don't follow the players quite as much, but you always see the scores. And, of course, I watch the highlights on your show every week. So, yeah, you get your little taste of how good that team has been and continue to be.
0: Yeah, well, they are. And Minnesota, they're waiting a few more days to kick off their schedule, which is what I wish everybody else would, to be perfectly honest. But
1: I mean, these first 2 weeks feel

0: like summer, yeah. So I would be fine with waiting a little bit deeper into the fall, too.
1: Yep. The only problem is the playoffs then become deeper in. But you know what? I grew up with Thanksgiving Day playoff football, actually regular season football, I think, and playing in the snow. And, yeah, we're long done by then, so which is fine because then I get to drive down to Texas A&M with one of the boys and watch a game.
0: Oh, yeah. There you go. Yeah. Well, there's a lot of states that kick it off later and have their, you know, championships around Thanksgiving. But, yeah, I think they like it the way it is this year.
1: All right, Jason, we'll talk next Friday, and we'll look forward to your stuff tonight.
0: All right, see you.
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1: 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And here we are all these years later. They're 84 and a half years old, with 61 locations in the tri-state area. 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But, you know, whether you're looking for great deals or top-notch pharmacy services, which is why I picked them in the first place. When I moved here 48 years ago, I needed a pharmacy, and boy, have they delivered much more than just that. They've got it all. And, you know, in the summertime, they've got the home and garden area. They got all that stuff out in the parking lot. You can pick flowers or shrubs or whatever, and it's just a great place, and they take good care of you. So thanks, Mark Griffin, to your dad and to your family for carrying on that tradition and making it better and better as time has gone by. Watch Football Friday tonight on Dakota News Now. We'll have lots of highlights, and have a great weekend. We'll talk again Monday.
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13: This is the time for prayer. The Catholic Immaculate Conception and Holy Name Churches of Watertown have been offering this time of praying the Rosary for the conversion of all nations and world peace. It has brought peace at other times and in other places, and it will do so now if we pray it together. The Rosary consists of the Apostles' Creed, the Lord's Prayer from the lips of Christ himself, and the Hail Mary, the salutation to the Mother of Christ. It is prayed while meditating on the special life of Christ and Mary, his mother. We ask you to join us now in time for prayer.
14: In the name of the Father, and of the Son, and of the Holy Spirit, amen. I believe in God, the Father Almighty, creator of heaven and earth, and in Jesus Christ, his only Son, our Lord, who was conceived by the Holy Spirit, born of the Virgin Mary, suffered under Pontius Pilate, was crucified, died, and was buried. He descended into hell. The third day he rose again from the dead. He ascended into heaven and sitteth at the right hand of God, the Father Almighty. From thence he shall come to judge the living and the dead.
15: I believe in the Holy Spirit, the Holy Catholic Church, the communion of saints, the forgiveness of sins, the resurrection of the body, and life everlasting. Amen.
14: Our Father who art in heaven, hallowed be thy name. Thy kingdom come, thy will be done on earth as it is in heaven.
15: Give us this day our daily bread, and forgive us our trespasses, as we forgive those who trespass against us. And lead us not into temptation, but deliver us from evil. Amen.
14: Hail Mary, full of grace, the Lord is with thee. Blessed art thou among women, and blessed is the fruit of thy womb, Jesus.
15: Holy Mary, Mother of God, pray for us sinners, now and at the hour of our death. Amen.
14: Hail Mary, full of grace, the Lord is with thee. Blessed art thou among women, and blessed is the fruit of thy womb, Jesus.
15: Holy Mary, Mother of God, pray for us sinners, now and at the hour of our death. Amen.
14: Hail Mary, full of grace, the Lord is with thee. Blessed art thou among women, and blessed is the fruit of thy womb, Jesus.
15: Holy Mary, Mother of God, pray for us sinners, now and at the hour of our death. Amen.
14: Glory be to the Father, and to the Son, and to the Holy Spirit.
15: As it was in the beginning, is now, and ever shall be, world without end. Amen.
14: O my Jesus, forgive us our sins, save us from the fires of hell, lead all souls to heaven, especially those who have most need of thy mercy.
16: Let us meditate tonight on the five sorrowful mysteries of the Rosary. The first sorrowful mystery, the agony in the garden.
14: Our Father who art in heaven, hallowed be thy name. Thy kingdom come, thy will be done on earth as it is in heaven.
15: Give us this day our daily bread, and forgive us our trespasses, as we forgive those who trespass against us. And lead us not into temptation, but deliver us from evil. Amen.
14: Hail Mary, full of grace, the Lord is with thee. Blessed art thou among women, and blessed is the fruit of thy womb, Jesus.
15: Holy Mary, Mother of God, pray for us sinners, now and at the hour of our death. Amen.
14: Hail Mary, full of grace, the Lord is with thee. Blessed art thou among women, and blessed is the fruit of thy womb, Jesus.
15: Holy Mary, Mother of God, pray for us sinners, now and at the hour of our death. Amen.
14: Hail Mary, full of grace, the Lord is with thee. Blessed art thou among women, and blessed is the fruit of thy womb, Jesus.
15: Holy Mary, Mother of God, pray for us sinners, now and at the hour of our death. Amen.
14: Hail Mary, full of grace, the Lord is with thee. Blessed art thou among women, and blessed is the fruit of thy womb, Jesus.
15: Holy Mary,
17: Mary, Mother of God, pray for us sinners, now and at the hour of our death. Amen.
18: Hail Mary, full of grace, the Lord is with thee. Blessed art thou among women, and blessed is the fruit of thy womb, Jesus.
17: Holy Mary, Mother of God, pray for us sinners, now and at the hour of our death. Amen.

0: Hail Mary, full of grace, the Lord is with thee. Blessed art thou among women, and blessed is the fruit of thy womb, Jesus.
1: Holy Mary, Mother of God, pray for us sinners, now and at the hour of our death. Amen.
0: Hail Mary, full of grace, the Lord is with thee. Blessed art thou among women, and blessed is the fruit of thy womb, Jesus.
1: Holy Mary, Mother of God, pray for us sinners, now and at the hour of our death. Amen.
0: Hail Mary, full of grace, the Lord is with thee. Blessed art thou among women, and blessed is the fruit of thy womb, Jesus.
1: Holy Mary, Mother of God, pray for us sinners, now and at the hour of our death. Amen.
0: Hail Mary, full of grace, the Lord is with thee. Blessed art thou among women, and blessed is the fruit of thy womb, Jesus.
1: Holy Mary, Mother of God, pray for us sinners, now and at the hour of our death. Amen.
0: Hail Mary, full of grace, the Lord is with thee. Blessed art thou among women, and blessed is the fruit of thy womb, Jesus.
1: Holy Mary, Mother of God, pray for us sinners, now and at the hour of our death. Amen.
0: Glory be to the Father, and to the Son, and to the Holy Spirit.
1: As it was in the beginning, is now, and ever shall be, world without end. Amen.
0: O my Jesus, forgive us our sins, save us from the fires of hell, lead all souls to heaven, especially those that have most need of thy mercy.
2: The second sorrowful mystery, the scourging at the pillar.
0: Our Father, who art in heaven, hallowed be thy name. Thy kingdom come, thy will be done on earth as it is in heaven.
1: Give us this day our daily bread, and forgive us our trespasses, as we forgive those who trespass against us. And lead us not into temptation, but deliver us from evil. Amen.
0: Hail Mary, full of grace, the Lord is with thee. Blessed art thou among women, and blessed is the fruit of thy womb, Jesus.
1: Holy Mary, Mother of God, pray for us sinners, now and at the hour of our death. Amen.
0: Hail Mary, full of grace, the Lord is with thee. Blessed art thou among women, and blessed is the fruit of thy womb, Jesus.
1: Holy Mary, Mother of God, pray for us sinners, now and at the hour of our death. Amen.
0: Hail Mary, full of grace, the Lord is with thee. Blessed art thou among women, and blessed is the fruit of thy womb, Jesus.
1: Holy Mary, Mother of God, pray for us sinners, now and at the hour of our death. Amen.
0: Hail Mary, full of grace, the Lord is with thee. Blessed art thou among women, and blessed is the fruit of thy womb, Jesus.
1: Holy Mary, Mother of God, pray for us sinners, now and at the hour of our death. Amen.
0: Hail Mary, full of grace, the Lord is with thee. Blessed art thou among women, and blessed is the fruit of thy womb, Jesus.
1: Holy Mary, Mother of God, pray for us sinners, now and at the hour of our death. Amen.
0: Hail Mary, full of grace, the Lord is with thee. Blessed art thou among women, and blessed is the fruit of thy womb, Jesus.
1: Holy Mary, Mother of God, pray for us sinners, now and at the hour of our death. Amen.
0: Hail Mary, full of grace, the Lord is with thee. Blessed art thou among women, and blessed is the fruit of thy womb, Jesus.
1: Holy Mary, Mother of God, pray for us sinners, now and at the hour of our death. Amen.
0: Hail Mary, full of grace, the Lord is with thee. Blessed art thou among women, and blessed is the fruit of thy womb, Jesus.
1: Holy Mary, Mother of God, pray for us sinners, now and at the hour of our death. Amen.
0: Hail Mary, full of grace, the Lord is with thee. Blessed art thou among women, and blessed is the fruit of thy womb, Jesus.
1: Holy Mary, Mother of God, pray for us sinners, now and at the hour of our death. Amen.
0: Hail Mary, full of grace, the Lord is with thee. Blessed art thou among women, and blessed is the fruit of thy womb, Jesus.
1: Holy Mary, Mother of God, pray for us sinners, now and at the hour of our death. Amen.
0: Glory be to the Father, and to the Son, and to the Holy Spirit.
1: As it was in the beginning, is now, and ever shall be, world without end. Amen.
0: O my Jesus, forgive us our sins, save us from the fires of hell. Lead all souls to heaven, especially those that have most need of thy mercy.
2: Third sorrowful mystery, the crowning with thorns.
0: Our Father who art in heaven, hallowed be thy name. Thy kingdom come, thy will be done on earth as it is in heaven.
1: Give us this day our daily bread, and forgive us our trespasses, as we forgive those who trespass against us. and lead us not into temptation, but deliver us from evil. Amen.
3: Hail Mary, full of grace, the Lord is with thee. Blessed art thou among women, and blessed is the fruit of thy womb, Jesus.
1: Holy Mary, Mother of God, pray for us sinners, now and at the hour of our death. Amen.
3: Hail Mary, full of grace, the Lord is with thee. Blessed art thou among women, and blessed is the fruit of thy womb, Jesus.
1: Holy Mary, Mother of God, pray for us sinners, now and at the hour of our death. Amen.
3: Hail Mary, full of grace, the Lord is with thee. Blessed art thou among women, and blessed is the fruit of thy womb, Jesus.
1: Holy Mary, Mother of God, pray for us sinners, now and at the hour of our death. Amen.
3: Hail Mary, full of grace, the Lord is with thee. Blessed art thou among women, and blessed is the fruit of thy womb, Jesus.
1: Holy Mary, Mother of God, pray for us sinners, now and at the hour of our death. Amen.
3: Hail Mary, full of grace, the Lord is with thee. Blessed art thou among women, and blessed is the fruit of thy womb, Jesus.
1: Holy Mary, Mother of God, pray for us sinners, now and at the hour of our death. Amen.
3: Hail Mary, full of grace, the Lord is with thee. Blessed art thou among women, and blessed is the fruit of thy womb, Jesus.
1: Holy Mary, Mother of God, pray for us sinners, now and at the hour of our death. Amen.
3: Hail Mary, full of grace, the Lord is with thee. Blessed art thou among women, and blessed is the fruit of thy womb, Jesus.
1: Holy Mary, Mother of God, pray for us sinners, now and at the hour of our death. Amen.
3: Hail Mary, full of grace, the Lord is with thee. Blessed art thou among women, and blessed is the fruit of thy womb, Jesus.
1: Holy Mary, Mother of God, pray for us sinners, now and at the hour of our death. Amen.
3: Hail Mary, full of grace, the Lord is with thee. Blessed art thou among women, and blessed is the fruit of thy womb, Jesus.
1: Holy Mary, Mother of God, pray for us sinners, now and at the hour of our death. Amen.
3: Hail Mary, full of grace, the Lord is with thee. Blessed art thou among women, and blessed is the fruit of thy womb, Jesus.
1: Holy Mary, Mother of God, pray for us sinners, now and at the hour of our death. Amen.
3: Glory be to the Father, and to the Son, and to the Holy Spirit.
1: As it was in the beginning, is now, and ever shall be, world without end. Amen.
3: O my Jesus, forgive us our sins, save us from the fires of hell. Lead all souls to heaven, especially those who have most need of thy mercy.
2: Fourth sorrowful mystery, the carrying of the cross.
3: Our Father who art in heaven, hallowed be thy name. Thy kingdom come. Thy will be done on earth as it is in heaven.
1: Give us this day our daily bread, and forgive us our trespasses, as we forgive those who trespass against us. And lead us not into temptation, but deliver us from evil. Amen.
3: Hail Mary, full of grace, the Lord is with thee. Blessed art thou among women, and blessed is the fruit of thy womb, Jesus.
1: Holy Mary, Mother of God, pray for us sinners, now and at the hour of our death. Amen.
3: Hail Mary, full of grace, the Lord is with thee. Blessed art thou among women, and blessed is the fruit of thy womb, Jesus.
1: Holy Mary, Mother of God, pray for us sinners, now and at the hour of our death. Amen.
3: Hail Mary, full of grace, the Lord is with thee. Blessed art thou among women, and blessed is the fruit of thy womb, Jesus.
1: Holy Mary, Mother of God, pray for us sinners, now and at the hour of our death. Amen.
3: Hail Mary, full of grace, the Lord is with thee. Blessed art thou among women, and blessed is the fruit of thy womb, Jesus.
1: Holy Mary, Mother of God, pray for us sinners, now and at the hour of our death. Amen.
3: Hail Mary, full of grace, the Lord is with thee. Blessed art thou among women, and blessed is the fruit of thy womb, Jesus.
1: Holy Mary, Mother of God, pray for us sinners, now and at the hour of our death. Amen.
3: Hail Mary, full of grace, the Lord is with thee. Blessed art thou among women, and blessed is the fruit of thy womb, Jesus.
1: Holy Mary, Mother of God, pray for us sinners, now and at the hour of our death. Amen.
3: Hail Mary, full of grace, the Lord is with thee. Blessed art thou among women, and blessed is the fruit of thy womb, Jesus.
1: Holy Mary, Mother of God, pray for us sinners, now and at the hour of our death. Amen.
3: Hail Mary, full of grace, the Lord is with thee. Blessed art thou among women, and blessed is the fruit of thy womb, Jesus.
1: Holy Mary, Mother of God, pray for us sinners, now and at the hour of our death. Amen.
3: Hail Mary, full of grace, the Lord is with thee. Blessed art thou among women, and blessed is the fruit of thy womb, Jesus.
1: Holy Mary, Mother of God, pray for us sinners, now and at the hour of our death. Amen.
3: Hail Mary, full of grace, the Lord is with thee.
4: Blessed art thou among women, and blessed is the fruit of thy womb, Jesus.
1: Holy Mary, Mother of God, pray for us sinners, now and at the hour of our death. Amen.
4: Glory be to the Father, and to the Son, and to the Holy Spirit.
1: As it was in the beginning, is now, and ever shall be, world without end. Amen.
3: O my Jesus, forgive us our sins, save us from the fires of hell. Lead all souls to heaven, especially those who have most need of thy mercy.
2: The fifth sorrowful mystery, the crucifixion.
4: Our Father who art in heaven, hallowed be thy name. Thy kingdom come, thy will be done on earth as it is in heaven.
1: Give us this day our daily bread, and forgive us our trespasses, as we forgive those who trespass against us. And lead us not into temptation, but deliver us from evil. Amen.
4: Hail Mary, full of grace, the Lord is with thee. Blessed art thou among women, and blessed is the fruit of thy womb, Jesus.
1: Holy Mary, Mother of God, pray for us sinners, now and at the hour of our death. Amen.
4: Hail Mary, full of grace, the Lord is with thee. Blessed art thou among women, and blessed is the fruit of thy womb, Jesus.
1: Holy Mary, Mother of God, pray for us sinners, now and at the hour of our death. Amen.
4: Hail Mary, full of grace, the Lord is with thee. Blessed art thou among women, and blessed is the fruit of thy womb, Jesus.
1: Holy Mary, Mother of God, pray for us sinners, now and at the hour of our death. Amen.
4: Hail Mary, full of grace, the Lord is with thee. Blessed art thou among women, and blessed is the fruit of thy womb, Jesus.
1: Holy Mary, Mother of God, pray for us sinners, now and at the hour of our death. Amen.
4: Hail Mary, full of grace, the Lord is with thee. Blessed art thou among women, and blessed is the fruit of thy womb, Jesus.
1: Holy Mary, Mother of God, pray for us sinners, now and at the hour of our death. Amen.
4: Hail Mary, full of grace, the Lord is with thee. Blessed art thou among women, and blessed is the fruit of thy womb, Jesus.
1: Holy Mary, Mother of God, pray for us sinners, now and at the hour of our death. Amen.
4: Hail Mary, full of grace, the Lord is with thee. Blessed art thou among women, and blessed is the fruit of thy womb, Jesus.
1: Holy Mary, Mother of God, pray for us sinners, now and at the hour of our death. Amen.
4: Hail Mary, full of grace, the Lord is with thee. Blessed art thou among women, and blessed is the fruit of thy womb, Jesus.
1: Holy Mary, Mother of God, pray for us sinners, now and at the hour of our death. Amen.
4: Hail Mary, full of grace, the Lord is with thee. Blessed art thou among women, and blessed is the fruit of thy womb, Jesus.
1: Holy Mary, Mother of God, pray for us sinners, now and at the hour of our death. Amen.
4: Hail Mary, full of grace, the Lord is with thee. Blessed art thou among women, and blessed is the fruit of thy womb, Jesus.
1: Holy Mary, Mother of God, pray for us sinners, now and at the hour of our death. Amen.
4: Glory be to the Father, and to the Son, and to the Holy Spirit.
1: As it was in the beginning, is now, and ever shall be, world without end. Amen.
3: O my Jesus, forgive us our sins, save us from the fires of hell, lead all souls to heaven, especially those who have most need of thy mercy.
2: Let us pray. O God, whose only begotten Son, by his life, death, and resurrection, has purchased for us the rewards of eternal life, grant, we beseech thee, that meditating upon these mysteries of the most holy rosary of the Blessed Virgin Mary, we may imitate what they contain and obtain what they promise, through the same Christ our Lord. Amen. Prayer for peace.
1: O God, grant to us thy servants the peace which the world cannot give, so our hearts will be disposed to obey thy commandments, and the fear of our enemies be removed by thy protection, our times may be peaceful, through Christ our Lord. Amen.
5: In the name of the Father, and the Son, and the Holy Spirit. Amen.
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7: He's still taking digs, even though he's not in better shape as 80-year-old El Trompito is, which I thought was pretty funny. And could.
8: From ABC News, I'm Mike Dabosky. The jury deciding the fate of Lindsay Clancy has been sent home for the weekend after they didn't reach a verdict today. The 12 jurors, 9 women and 3 men, will not be deciding if the Massachusetts mom killed her 3 children in 2023, but if she's criminally responsible. Her defense team has been arguing she was suffering from postpartum psychosis. ABC's Rena Roy reports from Plymouth, Massachusetts, where the trial's being held.
9: Prosecutors highlighted the steps that Clancy took to secure that knife and those pills, arguing she made intentional steps to kill the children before attempting to take her own life. They also highlighted what they called superficial injuries stemming from Clancy's suicide attempt with that knife and the therapeutic to low levels of medication that were in her system that day of the killings.
8: Clancy's lawyers have pushed back on the suggestion her suicide attempt was not serious. 580 people are dead and nearly 2,000 people are missing after fast-moving floodwaters devastated parts of Nepal earlier this week. ABC's Britt Clennett is in Kathmandu, the capital of Nepal.
10: There is an urgent recovery underway, and it's complicated by mountains of mud and debris. Communication lines are down, roads are blocked, and the search for, as I say, dozens of Americans, but also hundreds of other foreigners, trekkers, is underway.
8: Several organizations marched on Washington today to push back against the Trump administration's attempts to limit mail-in voting. ABC's White House correspondent Karen Travers.
11: Less than 70 days until the midterm election day, an election cycle marked by a put President Trump and Republicans to change voting laws and reshape congressional districts. Many civil rights groups have charged those efforts will hurt racial minorities.
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8: A stabbing at a high school near El Paso, Texas earlier today.
14: There were 3 juveniles that were injured and all are in stable condition. As a matter of fact, two have already been released from a hospital.
8: El Paso Sheriff's Commander Jerome Washington, who says all of the victims are 14, as is the suspect who is in custody. A federal judge has ruled that the Pentagon's efforts to designate Anthropic a national security threat were illegal and unconstitutional. The Pentagon and Anthropic were set to partner with one another on artificial intelligence. But earlier this year, Anthropic said it had certain red lines around how it wanted its technology used in warfare. Red lines the Pentagon rejected.
15: The argument that Anthropic was a supply chain risk was one that we really hadn't heard used against an American company. This is typically designated for a foreign company that you would see a risk from overseas and say that's something that poses a threat to national security here. So it was really unprecedented that we saw the Pentagon say Anthropic, this AI giant that is based in Silicon Valley, is a threat. And what this ruling showed was basically this judge saying that argument did not hold any merit.
8: ABC's Elizabeth Schulze. It all comes after more than 100 companies, including Anthropic, put out an open letter yesterday warning that hospitals, water treatment plants, and other critical infrastructure could face a new swarm of hacking threats as AI makes sophisticated cyber capabilities cheaper and more accessible to attackers. Mike Dabosky, ABC News.
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8: 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Overcast skies tonight with a chance of thunderstorms. Lows dip down to about 66. South winds 10 to 15 miles an hour. Slight chance for showers tomorrow. Highs level off around 86. Slight chance of thunderstorms.

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5: sounds
6: up
5: its enforcement efforts. 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
6: As part of National Labor Day Awareness Mobilization, cracking down on impaired drivers. Hello, I'm Officer Yurkovich. 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Please designate a sober driver or set up a rideshare like an Uber, Lyft, or taxi. 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Drive sober or get pulled over.
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5: You've got the coach's comments or... Yeah, they weren't there before.
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2: Good evening and welcome to South Dakota High School Football. The first game of the 11AA season is tonight, live at Watertown, South Dakota, Allen Mitchell Field. Mitch Reed on the call. Joel Eisenbron, my color guy again this week. We were in Hamlin last week for Castlewood and Hamlin, but we're excited to bring you 11AA football. The Watertown Arrows, receiving votes in this week's poll, are hosting the Spearfish Spartans. They are two receiving votes this year. Both squads finished 5-5. Last year, Watertown went out to Spearfish. Spearfish got the best of them, a count of 23-12. But that's last year. This is this year. A lot of new starters here for both squads, but some returners. We're going to talk a little bit about that here in the pregame show. Joel, what do you think as far as, you know, the first season, they haven't seen tape on each other. You've got a few returners. You've got new kids. You're coaching this team. What are you doing to both squads to get ready for this one?
3: Yeah, a lot like what in our nine-man last week, but you just got to be ready. First game jitters. You got a lot of kids maybe starting for the first time out here on the field, so you got to kind of keep them down to earth, get a few plays, get your offense moving maybe before you take those big shots. And then defense, it's a lot of bend and break. Bend, not break. I mean, early on in that game, get a few stops. Get eased into this game, and then go for the win in the second half.
2: Great night for football here, 80 degrees. I know you're probably a colder weather football player, but 80 degrees here, it'll be a little bit cooler once kickoff rolls around. We got an 11-mile-an-hour wind. Slight chance of rain here. We said that last week and got a nice little rain, had a lightning delay and everything, but for the most part, clear skies. Looks like we're going to be underway on time. That weather and temp of the game brought to you by Active Heating Incorporated. We're going to take a two-minute timeout. We'll get to the coaches' comments, starting lineups, kind of set the lay of the land here, and it'll be kickoff from Allen Mitchell Field. We'll be back in 2 minutes on KWAT.
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2: Back to the broadcast here on KWAT. Mitch Reed on the call. Joel Eisenbrun, my color guy. Rod Lenning back in master control. Will be doing a great job for us as we cover Aero Athletics. We've got a football game, obviously, here tonight. We've got two volleyball games next week and a football game on Friday night. A lot of Aero's Athletics on the airwaves here on Watertown Radio, KWAT. We were able to catch up with the coach of the Spearfish Spartans earlier this afternoon on their long drive over to Watertown. We'll turn it over to Coach Teason. I'm joined now with the coach of the Spearfish Spartans, Coach Tom Teason.
0: If you have the time,
2: Teason.
0: Once
2: coach,
0: in a while,
2: how are you
0: tell
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0: The people that the Twins game is on 104.3 FM, KKSD.
2: Heading over for a big matchup to get started, both receiving votes in Class 11 AA, the Spearfish Spartan and the Watertown Arrows. I guess you're probably used to this by now, but a question you probably get asked often. First play, you know, second day of school today for the kids, traveling all the way across the state. How do you get your team prepared for that?
3: Well, you know, we've been doing it for quite a few years. It's something our older guys kind of get the younger guys ready for. 2 years ago, we have a leadership council made up of a bunch of different grades. And they approached me, and we kind of changed how we travel and our travel schedule. And some of the changes that we made, I think, do a great job of keeping our guys ready and mobile and getting them ready to play a great game on the end of a long day.
2: So kind of looking through your roster here, some names, some returners. Thomas Hughes at quarterback, arguably one of the better offensive players in the state of South Dakota right now. A couple wide receivers that we're going to hear a lot from tonight. Tell me about some of your returners from last year.
3: It's kind of a unique class. This senior class, a lot of them have been starting since they were sophomores. Some of them, you know, Thomas Hughes, Kate Bedruska, Carson Sire, actually got playing time against Peter in our playoff loss their freshman year. So we've built our numbers back up, and we're to the point where, you know, you're starting now as a junior, senior, and they're going to be one of the last classes that has that much experience. So it's something kind of unique for them. Hopefully we can take advantage of all that experience that we got.
2: You know, obviously the landscape of athletics has really changed, and you work a lot more with your kids in the summer than we used to when, you know, years ago. So there's probably not a ton of surprises, but, you know, this fall, any surprises for the Spartan Football Club?
3: Absolutely. There's we always see the biggest jump between sophomore and junior year. We've had quite a few guys just really come out and play, a couple of sophomores that really matured in like a Cam Kyle, Keller Vega, Thomas Salvey. Those guys are some sophomores that really put on some good strength and mass and are going to contribute. Peyton Jones, one of our receivers, he got a lot of time last year as a sophomore. He's looking great right now. Liam Depp, a young guy, got some playing time at receiver last year. He's coming in and being an outside linebacker for us, so... And then some of those guys that I didn't think I could get surprised by, I got surprised. So, Kate Bedruska, Thomas Hughes, Carson Sire, Grand Hughes, they somehow got bigger, faster, stronger, and are looking even more impressive than I thought they could.
2: So last year you hosted Watertown. They came across the state. You beat them 23-12. What do you know about this year's Arrows squad?
3: From what we've seen, you know, games are, it's always tough to see, you know, kind of predict what's going to go on. So you just kind of do the best of watching last year's film, the last couple times you've matched up. I know they're going to be well coached. They're always well coached and in the right places. They're not going to, they rarely make, big mistakes that beat themselves. They're always a physical team, and so, you know, presents a good physical challenge. And I know they've got some good, solid returners across that front seven, and that experience is going to be, you know, something that they can take advantage of.
4: So looking just at your starting lineup here, starting four wide receivers, you're going to spread it out and huck it a little bit. Is that kind of how you guys have been running things over the last few years?
3: Yeah, that's kind of been our MO the last couple of years. With a really mobile quarterback and a couple younger quarterbacks that have that same thing, as well as, you know, a bunch of talented receivers, not just in the senior class, but following them up. And, you know, next year we'll have another 6'2", 175-pound receiver that's a junior this year. He can be tricked. Peyton Jones is only going to be a junior this year. We just got some young guys that can move really well, or big targets for some quarterbacks. But we do have some guys that are strong in the weight room that we can go into like a 12 personnel with two tight ends, in like a Brock Lewis at a tight end, Jaden Towers at a tight end. As we've got a freshman kid that's coming up that's going to be a great tight end for us, and Brody McCann. So we start in our spread stuff, but definitely have the ability to bring it out and bring it in and try to grind the football as well.
4: What are some things the Spartans got to do tonight to find some success?
3: We've talked about three things that we got to do well tonight in order to have some success. Watertown, like I said, they're very well coached. They present multiple fronts and looks, both on the offensive side and defensive side. So we've got to know our jobs, know our roles, and our assignments according to those different looks. We got to be physical. They're a very physical team. We got to be more physical than they are, and we got to tackle and pass.
4: So one last thing, I'm always curious about this. You know, I did a lot of basketball coaching, but not a ton of football coaching, so I can kind of relate. You know, this first game of the year, there's no tape out there. Obviously, you've got tape from last year's team, and you see some of these kids that are back going to be focal points for the Arrows tonight. What do you do as a coach to prepare your team without really having much of an idea exactly what you're going to face?
3: You know, one kind of maybe disadvantage of having a coach for multiple years, if you can go back and kind of see some consistencies year in, year out. So not that having a consistent coach is ever a disadvantage, but maybe for us it is a little bit of an advantage, just knowing here are some of the similarities that we think we're going to see. It's also nice, you know, during those first 2 weeks of fall camp, our defense does a great job of giving multiple looks, running multiple coverages and fronts. So when we're preparing during those two weeks of fall camp, we're really learning our rules against multiple fronts, multiple looks, and we teach them in family. So, you know, we get this kind of look. It doesn't matter who's running that. We know our rules according to it. So just kind of being multiple in our preparation and being able to attack any front we see.
4: Well, it should be a lot of fun tonight, Coach, you know, opening 2026 football season, traveling across the Watertown. I wish you nothing but the best. Good luck tonight.
3: Thank you. Appreciate it.
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2: Welcome back to the broadcast here on KWAT. Mitch Reed on the call. Joel Eisenbrunn, my color guy tonight. Coach's comments there first from Spearfish, the Spartans of Spearfish. kind of break that down a little bit. What are some things that he's got to do?

0: to get his team ready, and obviously you need a quick start, Coach.
1: Yeah, and from hearing from Coach, you know, he's got a lot of experience, led by their senior quarterback there. So you got to lean on that experience. These guys have been there before. I mean, he's got a lot of guys that have started as sophomores. But you heard him, the big thing is they need to be disciplined, both on the lines there, offensively and defense against this Watertown team, and be physical. Win it at the line, win it in the trenches.
0: And there is definitely a benefit. You know, when Watertown's going across the state, they're probably only doing that once, maybe twice a year. Spearfish, 4 to 5 times on their schedule, they are going all the way across. So he said that in the pregame show, is how seasoned they are at traveling. I don't know. I went out there in my car and stopped at a gas station 3 times, and I didn't enjoy it. I can't imagine on a bus. But without further ado, we did catch up with the coach of the Watertown Arrows, Coach John Hordor. I'm here with the coach of the Watertown Arrows, Coach John Hordorf. Coach, how are we doing today?
2: Good. How are you?
0: Oh, living the dream. How many years is this? I mean, I've only covered Arrow athletics for, this is my second year now. How many years have you been at it?
2: I've been in the Watertown district for 22 years, but I don't know how long as a head coach, like 10 or 13 or so, somewhere in there.
0: The good years, it feels like yesterday. The, you know, the more challenging years, it probably feels like you've been doing it 40 years, but... nonetheless, you've done a good job with this program, and we're ready for a kickoff of the 2026 season. You've got the Spearfish Spartans coming to town. What do you know about Spearfish?
2: Well, we know Spearfish probably has best quarterback in the state and one of the best receivers in the state. They also have probably 4 or 5 returning offensive defensive linemen that played at some point in the last couple games of the season last year. They did graduate their best 2 linemen, so we don't know exactly what they have, but we know they're going to be a really good football team, and we know we have to play our best to beat them.
0: You know, you guys had a great summer working with the guys, and you got some holes to fill, but you've got some returning starters that I would assume are going to take a burden of the attention. You know, Hunter Peterson at tight end, Lincoln Scott, just to name a few. What have you learned about your Arrow football team this summer and in fall camp?
2: Well, one thing we know about them is they absolutely love the game of football. They are at the stadium all the time. If there's free time, these guys are up here till after dark just playing football with each other, you know. They're not the type of crew who, when the practice is over, they're done. They go and they keep working at it, whether it's on their own or watching film or just hanging out with each other. They're a great group of kids that hang out with each other. They're a very fun group of guys to coach.
0: So, you know, obviously, you're a little more dynamic. Who do we have stepping into that quarterback role, and what can we expect from him?
2: Well, Caden Hemrick's going to come in there. He's very athletic. He makes good decisions. The only thing he has or doesn't have is a little bit of height, but I don't think that's going to make much difference. He'll be able to make a lot of plays, get him out of the pocket. He throws the ball really well while he's moving, so... we're expecting big things out of him, but we also know that it's his first year playing and there's going to be some bumps along the road as well.
0: So a new quarterback, but you've got some experience coming back. You know, we mentioned Peterson and Scott. Who are some other returners that are going to play a key role for the Arrows this season?
2: Our receiving core doesn't have a ton of experience, but they're really athletic with Kai Paulson, Braden Jantz, Owen Engelbrecht. But we do have, like, Cutler Swenson played a lot last year, so he'll bring in the experience with that group. Running back, Lincoln Scott and Tyson Miller, they're going to be two of the better running backs in the entire state this year. Holton Scott's going to be a little receiver, a little running back. And up front, we got a good group with Dahl leading the charge at center and some big offensive tackles and some good offensive guards there. They haven't played a ton together, but they've improved every single time they stepped out at practice.
0: You know, and on the defensive side of things, I thought there was some glimpses of a really stout defense last year led by Coach Tracy there. What are some names we're going to be hearing on the defensive side of the ball?
2: Well, Hunter Peterson's going to be all over the place. Tyson Miller will be really good. Swenson at safety, K Caden Corey is.

0: Any surprises this fall camp? I know anymore, as you know, coaching and athletics have really changed. It's like we're coaching these kids all summer now, but any surprises in fall camp this year?
1: The biggest surprise I saw is when we went into the weight room Tuesday morning and we were doing our deadlifts and our benches, and the amount of weight that we were lifting and putting up this year was impressive. I would about 100% guarantee this is the strongest football team we've ever had, even like way stronger than any other team we've had in the past. I guess we'll see how that translates onto the field, but athleticism improved a ton over the offseason.
0: Coaching staff, you got any new members of the coaching staff, or are we kind of back from where we were last year?
1: Eric Gower is an official, is a coach now, so he's coaching defensive backs. Coach Tracy bumped down the linebackers. And myself and Coach O'Connor are doing defensive line. Our whole offensive staff's the exact same as it has been for quite a few years now.
0: You look at the consistency side of things. When you're able to do that, I mean, I'm, you know, from a smaller school, so consistency can tend to be hard. But, you know, bringing your guys back, and this is the same coaching staff for the most part that, you know, won the state championship 2 years ago. How important is that for a program to be consistent?
1: And things like that right now. Our coaching staff with Coach Tracy, Coach Castle, myself, Coach Kranz, Coach O'Connor, Coach Huth, we've been together for almost 10 years now, all of us. So keeping that consistency has been really important, and you're seeing it in other schools like Aberdeen, for instance. Right now they canceled their entire JV season, and I'm assuming it has to do with consistency within their coaching staff and that kind of thing. So being consistent is really, really important.
0: Well, absolutely. We're looking forward to a good game here. The Spartans of Spearfish travel to Watertown to take on the Arrows. Opening of the 2026. You know, one more touch I do want to, before letting you go, I know you're busy today. How beneficial is it to play game one at home against a West River team? I'm going to keep bringing it up because I'm just not used to that, but like, that's got to be a huge advantage of you to kick off the season. Looking forward to seeing those experienced pieces kind of pick up the slack a little bit today and watching those new pieces continue to grow through the season. You'll do a great job with these guys, Coach. We're rooting for you tonight. Good luck.
1: Thank you.
0: There you have it. Coach's comments. Coach John Hordorf. The Watertown Arrows coming to this matchup receiving votes in the recent poll, but so does Spearfish. Both teams finished 5-5 last year on the season, looking to kick this season off with a 1-0 record. We are moments away from kickoff. They're going to do the national anthem on the field. We're going to take a timeout, get to the starting lineups, a few comments prior, and we will be ready for the kickoff here on KWAT. We'll be back in 2 minutes on KWAT.
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3: Welcome back to the broadcast here on KWAT. We are live at Alan Mitchell Field for the kickoff of the 2026 Watertown Arrow football season. They've got the Spearfish Spartans coming into the matchup receiving votes. They finished last year at 5-5. The Watertown Arrows finished at 5-5 as well. And they are receiving votes in the latest poll. I believe that is a coaches media poll. So both teams looking to get off to a good start here. We'll get to the starting lineups first for the Spearfish Spartans on the defensive side of things. At defensive line, 5'10", 273, and a senior number 75, Easton Walters. At another defensive lineman, 5'10", 235, and a senior number 55, Zaya Horpy. And at defensive line, 5'7", 195, and a sophomore, number 50, Keller Vega. At linebacker, 5'10", 196, and a senior, number 32, Brock Lewis. At another linebacker, 5'10", 182, and a junior, number 21, Jack Scarf. At a linebacker, 6'4", 205, and a senior, number 11, Cade Vavrusko. We're going to hear a lot about him on offense as well. And at linebacker, 6'3", 204, and a senior number 5, Carson Sayer. In the defensive backfield for the Spartans, 6'1", 182, and a senior number 9, Thomas Hughes. At another defensive back, 5'9", 197, and a senior number 25, Graham Hughes. And at defensive back, 5'10", 181, and a senior number 28, Drew Dirtle. On the offensive side of things, again, they're going to spread it out. They'll have a quarterback, a running back, and four wide receivers tonight. The quarterback, number 9, Thomas Hughes, at a wide receiver. Junior, number 4, Peyton Jones. At a senior, 5, Carson Sayer. At a wide receiver, senior, number 11, Cade Vavruska. And the fourth wide receiver, senior, number 28, Drew Dirtle. In the backfield, running back, number 25, Graham Hughes. Up front for the Spartans, Keller Vega, Torpy, Solvi, Bryant, and Walters. And the Spartans are coached by Tom Teason. I'll turn it over to my color guy to do the starting lineup first for the defensive unit for the Watertown Arrows.
4: All right, for your home team, the Watertown Arrows at defense, we're going to start on the line. Defensive end, number 11, the senior, Hunter Peterson. At nose guard, junior, number 74, Connor Christensen. The other DN for the Arrows tonight is going to be junior, number 9, Gavin Robison. The linebackers for the Arrows tonight, they've got four of them. Number 20, senior, inside linebacker, Lincoln Scott. The junior, outside linebacker, number 22, Tyson Miller. Another outside linebacker, the senior, number 81, Charlie Whitting. And the other inside linebacker is going to be junior, number 8, Max Sears. The safeties for the Arrows tonight are going to be both seniors, number 10, Caden Corey, and number 7, Cutler Swenson. the cornerbacks for the Arrows.